0: with him. There's an injury history concern. They're very protective of him with his minutes and his availability in back-to-backs. They know how to manage him through a season, which is what they needed to do this year, and it worked. And he was a valuable piece for a lot of times off the bench.
1: And
0: getting the bag turns into more responsibility.
1: That's the type of thing that matters.
0: Yeah.
1: That matters significantly when you consider where is the best fit for you. And again, there's a short window of time in your life that you get to be an NBA player. The more that you can enjoy it, the better off you are.
0: Okay, well, Adam Silver coming to the podium to the Denver Nuggets on the clock.
2: With the 26th pick in the 2026 NBA draft, the Denver Nuggets select Terrace Reed Jr. from the University of Connecticut.
3: Jeremy Wu, player profile.
4: Terrace Reed Jr., 6'11", big man out of UConn. He is a rugged interior player. He's got good hands, good touch, good length, sneaky good passer, very good rebounder. Doesn't have the most vertical lift off the floor, but this is a guy who is going to come in and give you a little bit of size and a little bit of toughness up front right away.
0: And more on Terrace Reed, and also the Boston Celtics are on the clock. They have made some news, and there's a lot happening in Boston that we need to discuss and more coming up next. 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
0: Back here at the Barclays Center with Corey Alexander, Seth Greenberg, PJ Carlissimo. I'm Alan Hahn. We are 26 picks through in the first round of the NBA draft. Terrace Reed Jr. from UConn was taken by the Denver Nuggets, but Shams Charania reporting that Denver is going to trade this pick to the Spurs. They're going to get pick number 35, which is tomorrow night in the second round, and two future second round picks as well. So Denver punting out of the first round. Coming up, though, on the clock right now, the Boston Celtics at pick 27. And there's a lot going on in New England right now. And Brian Windhorst has said this on a couple of shows over the last 2 days about the Celtics, saying that the Knicks winning a championship has changed their perspective. They felt like they weren't good enough to even beat the Knicks. They have to do more. They were reportedly in on trying to trade for Giannis. Did not get him. And Jaylen Brown was on the table in a trade that was, again, reported. With that in mind, do you take Jaylen Brown off the table, or is that 0

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3: What can I do for you? You ain't playing football in the NFL. You ain't playing football in college. You may not want to risk injury, CFL or UFL or anywhere like that. What productive can I do for myself, for the league, and for others? And to me, that's the best case scenario for him. That is, for me, that's the, that, and I think it would end up being a good year for him. I will give you everything. I'm not outing anyone. I'm not a rat. I'm not throwing anyone else under the bus. I am telling you how I did this.
4: Yeah, I mean, listen, the NFL is going to do their due diligence. Whether he shows up at the Goodell's office or not, the teams are going to know exactly what Brandon Sorsby is doing or not doing. And so I think that's the part where the league wants to, you know, do due diligence to see how Brandon Sorsby conducts himself, especially when you take something that means this much to him away from him. Like, we're going to have a chance to see the character of Brandon Sorsby after stripping away the thing that he loves to do the most, which is play football. We'll see whether or not he's truly past this addiction and whether or not it presents a threat or a problem for our product moving forward. If the answer is no, then he'll have a chance to have a long NFL career.
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13: I'm Kirk Darling. Caitlin Clark talks about the technical fouls she's racking up this season. She especially is miffed about the tech she received in Indiana's last game against Phoenix.
10: I got a technical for clapping. So, like, if we should all just go on the calendar now and pick a game that I'm going to be suspended for if I'm going to get technicals for clapping. I asked Gerda. Gerda said that I got a technical for clapping. If any technical should be taken away, it should be that one.
13: The Fever have the Mercury again this evening at Gainbridge Fieldhouse. Carson Kelly with a big hit for the Cubs last night.
14: Fly ball left field towards the corner. Long run and fair ball. And Horner in to score. Kelly in to second.
13: His 500th career hit, which helped the Cubs to a 9-6 victory over the Mets in Queens. I'm Kirk Darling for 93.5 and 107.5 The Fan.
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6: This is the Fan Morning Show with Kevin Bowen and James Boyd.
7: Good Wednesday morning to you. Thank you for starting your day with us. Indeed, it is the Fan Morning Show. I'm Kevin Bowen. James Boyd alongside Mark Dykton on the ones and twos. We'll recap night one of the NBA draft. Ended about 11:30-ish last night. Get to our Colts question of the day. It should be a potentially a few fireworks inside of Gainbridge Fieldhouse tonight as the Fever and Mercury back in action. Busy day in the World Cup. Six matches on the pitch there, and one of the stars added his name to the others that have showed out here so far early on. And what's the old hourglass Days of Our Lives saying? Like sands through the hourglass, so is the Brendan Sorsby saga.
8: Yeah, that was crazy. I'm sure we'll get into the new developments there, because I thought the NFL really dropped the hammer. But as far as tonight goes, the Gamer Shoothouse, Kevin, you know I'll be there. And I'm very curious to find out. I'll do some digging, maybe throughout the show, to see, did Caitlin have her tech rescinded, or will it still stand? Which would give her 5 for the season. And again, for those who are listening, 8, and you are suspended for 1 game. And then after that, it's every 2. So 8, 10, 12, you miss a game throughout the regular season. It does reset in the playoffs, but the reason we're talking about this is because we're a long way from the playoffs, and Caitlin has to be available for the team.
7: Yeah, I do have a thought on that I want to get to here in a little bit. Again, Fever Mercury tonight inside of Gainbridge Fieldhouse. Also, tonight is round 2 of the NBA draft. We did not hear Braden Smith's name called in round 1. So obviously that will be a local storyline to keep an eye on. I've seen a few mock drafts that have Ryan Conwell, the Pike product, ended his collegiate career at Louisville, popping up in the second round. Michael Ajayi from Butler as well. The second round is just pure chaos, frankly, in how the picks are handled. So we'll see what happens tonight locally.
8: Do you like the 2-day, 2 rounds for the NBA draft?
7: Yeah, I remember when they tried to do it in one night, and boy, first off, it made for an incredibly long night. And yeah, selfishly, from an entertainment standpoint, like for us, yes, I do like that it's spaced out. Now, I will say last night was boring as hell. I mean, I know you were playing some hoop, but there was hardly any trades. I don't think there was a single veteran player traded in round one. You had a lot of picks traded late in round one, but you know, for the most part, I feel like the board kind of peeled off in a very similar light to how we thought. Dusty May picked Morez Johnson. I guess the Dallas Mavericks picked Morez Johnson. Maybe that's a little bit of a surprise that he was the first Michigan player that went there. But I mean, outside of that, I thought it was just kind of a yeah, boy, whoop-de-doo. And I'm not even saying that from like a damn, I wish the Pacers would have had a pick standpoint. I just thought it was a rather blah opening round of the draft.
8: I will say, and I'm not saying this because I went to Illinois, but seeing Keaton Wagler go 5th was a little bit of a surprise to me. That was kind of cool, because compared to the top 4 in this class, we all knew they were one and done. Keaton Wagler, every story I read, he never really thought that was a possibility going to Illinois, and he kind of played his way into being a top five pick. So shout out to that young man. But yeah, to your point, before that, the board fell how we all kind of ranked it out. So you had first overall, AJ DeBanza. Second, you had Darren Peterson. Third, You had the Boozer.
7: Cameron Boozer.
8: Cameron Boozer, and then you had Caleb Wilson, number four to the Bulls.
7: Yeah, so that's how, again, Wagler, as James mentioned, at five. Then you had the general run on the guards. Mikel Brown Jr., Louisville. Darius Acuff went to the Kings. Kingston Flemings to the Hawks. And then, yes, Moriz Johnson to the Mavericks there at nine, and the Bucks with Arizona guard Braden Burry. So, again, nothing really of note, I would say, too much of outside of, what you kind of expected. There's part of me that, like, when they flashed up the Wizards starting five, I was kind of like, could the Wizards be something next year? I get Trae Young and Anthony Davis have injury history, but, I use the golf analogy quite often when we're dealing with athletes that are maybe nearing the end of their careers. I don't think they're walking up the 18th hole of their careers. Alex Sarr has been a nice young player for them. Keshawn George, I think, is a pretty good young wing, and I think we all believe AJ DeBanza is going to be a good pro. That's a potential playoff team, is it not?
8: Possibly, at least on paper. I think people were really critical of the Trae Young deal that he just got, 4 years, 212, and some of the injury history there for him. He's a smaller guard. He is aging. Should he have gotten that money? But I think that having him is better than not having him as far as your player development, because let's not forget that he's one of the best passers in the league. So he will draw some attention along with Anthony Davis and hopefully make life easier for AJ as he transitions to the NBA from BYU. So we'll see.
7: So again, round two coming up tonight, obviously a little bit more in the local angle. I don't assume any of the other Purdue guys would be drafted outside of Braden Smith, but that'll start at 8 o'clock, 4 minutes for each pick coming up tonight. And Colts training camp schedule released yesterday. We will go over a little bit of that. Mark Dykton, good morning, sir.
9: Good morning, boys. How are we doing?
7: Were you pleased to see Cristiano Ronaldo join the other stars in the scoring pool yesterday? Multiple goals, right?
9: Multiple goals. Good to see from him. So, he's off the schneid. So, enjoying the club of Messi, Mbappe, and Haaland. So, that was good to see.
7: So, now we are done with the first two matches for every team in the World Cup. The United States, again, will play, I think it's okay to say, a meaningless game tomorrow night. They will play Turkey. And starting today, it's the final match for all these teams in their groups. And we have six matches today. So if you are trying to inject your veins with World Cup fever, boy, good luck working today.
9: Well, you're kind of getting like a March Madness feel today because they're all on like simultaneously.
7: So they tried to do this, Mark, and fill our audience in of like, if you are in a similar spot as another team in the group, they don't necessarily want you to be playing 3 hours before or after. We see this in the final week of the NFL season a lot.
9: I was going to say, it's like week 18 of the NFL, basically.
7: They align you up with your division, with your group, so you don't know that you can rest players, et cetera, et cetera. Mm-hmm. So, yes, today, for example, 3 o'clock, you got Canada and Switzerland, Bosnia and Qatar, 6 o'clock, Scotland, Brazil, Morocco, Haiti, and then 9 o'clock, South Africa, South Korea, Czechia, Mexico. Again, the United States plays tomorrow at 10 o'clock. Did see Christian Pulisic is back in training for the U.S., so that is good news on that front. I would still assume he wouldn't play in the game, but yeah, that's good news for the United States there. So busy, busy World Cup day. Speaking of schedules, anything stand out to you about the Colts training camp schedule announced yesterday?
8: Not necessarily, but I always look at when the night practices are, and those are usually long days. I would prefer probably the morning practices to get the day over with. But from a fan standpoint and, some of the other stuff that they have, I know they had like a light show last year and things like that. Usually a pretty cool day.
7: Yeah, so again, Wednesday, July 29th will be their first practice. Basically, they'll have lots of morning practices early on there. And so we should be out there doing our show and then kind of leading into practice. I think they got like five of them, I believe, there that first week and second week. One thing I noted, James, in August, they have 5 weekend practices. So for the Saturday-Sunday crowd, you'll get a lot of Grand Park action early to mid-August there. Again, James said the night practice, that's Thursday, August 6th. That's an 8 to 10 p.m. That's legit night practice there. The joint sessions with the Atlanta Falcons, August 19th and 20th there, and that will put a bow tie on camp at Grand Park. Just a reminder, about half the practices are free, no matter what your age is. I believe the afternoon and the night ones, it's like a $5 ticket. And parking, I think Grand Park does charge, I think it's $5 if you pay for parking ahead of time. But for the Colts, those ticket, the ticket money, I guess, that they make off of that goes to, their flag football initiative around the state there. So, I will continue to say, I think it's a great, great opportunity. I know Joe Wright's raved about it earlier in the week. It's a great opportunity to see fans up close and personal. And I always enjoy doing the morning shows out there.
8: Oh, yeah. I know you hate on my potential Snuggie wearing, but got to make sure that I'm warm.
7: It was a little crispy walking to the car this morning.
8: It was, but I also saw there's going to be up to, what, 80 today? So I figured I could survive for the 5-minute walk to the car.
7: Well, can you imagine if I try to pull off some of the suits those guys were wearing last night in the NBA draft?
8: Well, my whole thing is everyone's rich now if you're a top 10 pick or a first-round pick, so... I guess I used to be critical of like, oh man, don't spend all your money on that jewelry or that suit, like, you know, my dad always says. But now I'm like, these guys are millionaires before they get there. Like, I saw Amon Shumpert ask AJ DeBanza, what are you going to do with your first NBA check? And he had like this very chill reaction of, oh, well.
7: He's like, do you know why I went to BYU?
8: Yeah. And he's like, well, my sister is going to be getting her license, so maybe she'll get a car. But, you know, there is no more, I was broke trying to make the student, you know, meal plan work. Now it's, well, like you said, Kevin, he got reportedly $7 million to go to BYU. And he's got a whole lot more to go to Washington now.
7: Yeah, the old question lands a little differently, is what you're saying.
8: Yes, yes. I'm not hating at all. I mean, I'm glad that a lot of people had the opportunity to make a lot of money, which I'm sure we'll get into the money aspect of the Brendan Sorsby conversation.
9: I think you'll start hearing people say,
8: he also made a lot of money, but for different reasons.
9: I'm going to invest it. That's what I'm going to do. I'm going to invest it. And put it towards my retirement account.
8: Well, that is true because you might have seen it, Kevin and Mark, when they were talking to Jeremiah Love after he got drafted to Arizona. He said, oh, yeah, I don't have to touch my NFL money at all because he made so much at Notre Dame. And this is the guy who just signed like a, what was it, $50, $60 million contract? And he doesn't have to touch it at all, put it all into investments, and good for him. Lifetime wealth.
7: Dustin DePerrot going to join us at 8. We will recap if anything of note happened Pacers-related last night, and again, kind of what the offseason looks like here as we start to get closer and closer to the start of free agency here at the end of the month. Voice of the Colts, Matt Taylor. Been a while since we've chatted with Matt Taylor. I know he's been a busy man here, kind of touring some offseason sites around the state of Indiana. And again, Colts training camp schedule coming out yesterday. What are we, 5 weeks from today, I think, is the first practice there at Grand Park. So Matt Taylor will join us at 9 o'clock. Good Wednesday morning to you. Thank you for starting your day with us. 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
22: All right, let's begin this Morning Checkdown. Last night, the NBA draft. I thought it was kind of a quiet draft for round one. Top five picks as it peeled off the board. It went A.J. Devanza, number one, to the Washington Wizards. Darren Peterson to the Jazz. Cameron Boozer with Zach Edey in the front court there.
7: in Memphis. Chicago took Caleb Wilson, and with that fifth pick, maybe a slight surprise, but the Pacers selection that is now with the LA Clippers went Keaton Wagler out of James's Illinois Fighting Illini. Dusty Mays, Dallas Mavericks, took one of his own, Morez Johnson Jr. Saw the Warriors took Yaxel Lindenborg. I assume the Warriors are still kind of in the, we're holding on, thinking we've got one or two more years left.
8: You have to. I think you have to go all in with what could be Steph's final seasons in the NBA.
7: So a reminder, round two of the draft is tonight. Locally, Braden Smith, of course, tops that list. I assume he will get his name called. I don't think either of the other Purdue guys would. I've seen a couple mock drafts that have Pikes, Ryan Conwell in round two. Even Michael Ajayi from Butler is a name floated around. But, you know, again, round two is such a crapshoot when it comes to the draft. So that will be tonight. Also tonight, inside of Gainbridge Fieldhouse, a 7.5-point favorite. It is a rematch from what we saw Monday, Fever and Mercury round two. And James, when I say round two, I think I am emphasizing the boxing analogy with that one. Six technical fouls in the fourth quarter. There is ample history between players on both of these teams that played for the other team. So yeah, this is one where if I'm the W, I'm probably sending the officiating crew that has got the big boy and big girl pants on for tonight.
8: So what you're saying is I should...
9: Where's Mills Lane when you need him?
8: Let's get ready to rumble!
7: That was well done, Mark, finding that so quickly.
8: Yeah, seriously. But to Mark's point there with the sound, I do think we can get a little fireworks tonight because these two teams do not like each other. We know that there's history there with DeWanna Bonner leaving the Fever abruptly last season and joining the Phoenix Mercury. So we'll see. But hopefully I don't have to deploy the whole, hey, Caitlin, you have six technical fouls now versus just five. We'll see how composed she can be, because I do think that's a factor that maybe she's not considering, Kevin, is that now teams, when you get closer and closer to those penalties, will probably bait you. You know, it's the old, hey, if I get a tech and you get one, what hurts your team more?
7: Yeah.
8: It's near you.
7: Lance Stevenson baiting.
8: Exactly.
7: That you will see here. I
8: don't blow in the ear, though. Don't blow in Caitlin Clark's ear unless, you know, you want some consequences.
7: I could be wrong on this, but I just would have assumed had they rescinded, or if they were going to rescind the technical, we would have heard yesterday. Is that not how the W works? I felt like 24 hours is enough to make a decision on that.
8: Yeah, that's a good point. And again, I probably should have did more digging on it, but I haven't heard anything about it being rescinded. As far as I know, it still stands.
7: I guess they could announce it, you know, sometime today, maybe before the next game. But I did think, the more that I thought about it yesterday, her post-game comments probably didn't help.
8: Oh, not at all.
7: For the technical to be rescinded. So, as James said, as of right now, it is still five technicals. Again, if you get up to the number eight, you are suspended for a game. So 7:30 tonight inside of Gainbridge Fieldhouse. Saturday will be a home game for the Fever as well. Major League Baseball yesterday. Mark, your Cubbies got it done.
9: PCA went deep, so that's good to see. And yeah, but now no. Their starting pitcher, who just came left early in the last game due to a hand cramp, hurt himself trying to defend first. So we'll have to see that. But they cannot stay healthy on the pitching mound.
7: 2-1, the White Sox over the Guardians. I saw they've won like eight straight home series. They continue to be, I think, one of the definite stories of this MLB season. Cardinals lose to the Diamondbacks 4-3. The Reds, they shut out again. Joel Erickson just dunking all over me. Colts camp announced yesterday their training camp schedule July 29th. So 5 Wednesdays from now will be their first practice at Grand Park. For those planning to go up there, I would say you get a lot of morning practices early. Now, Mark, I know your girls go back to school early, right?
9: Oh, yeah. End of July.
7: You know, some that are more in that second week of August cadence, you will have a chance. Like Wednesday the 29th, Thursday the 30th, Friday the 31st. Monday, August 3rd, Tuesday, August 4th, those are all morning practices. So for those that don't have their kids going back to school until second or third week of August, you still have plenty of morning weekday practices if you want to go up there. And again, of note, 5 weekend practices in the month of August. So if the weekend schedule is a little bit more that speaks to you, they've got 5 weekend sessions coming up here at Grand Park. World Cup yesterday, Cristiano Ronaldo at the age of 41 gets into the scoring spree here with a pair of goals. Mark, I know nothing, but I watched England-Ghana, and I thought Harry Kane choked, and I thought it should have been a penalty on England in the 78th minute.
9: I would wholeheartedly agree. And Ghana was just not going to let them score, and that was pretty awesome to see. I know it's not very exciting to see a nil-nil draw, but I would say that would be pretty close to that because Ghana was just holding off England every time they tried to score. Nope. No chance.
7: Walk me through the non-penalty. I mean, that was aggressive.
9: I don't know. Yeah.
7: Was it not?
9: Yeah.
7: I have England in our pool, to be clear.
9: I think normally that should be a PK, but apparently not.
8: Boy, you brought out the dad voice there. You were disappointed.
7: I got off the couch thinking that's a penalty. Here we go. And then all of a sudden, you know, the ref just swallows the whistle. And then, oh boy, Harry had it right on the doorstep and just blasted it over the goal there late.
9: You have England in our World Cup pool, do you not?
7: Right. And isn't that kind of typical England?
9: Like, yeah. As of late, yes.
7: They look good getting off the bus, and then you play 90 minutes, and they underwhelm.
9: Nicely coiffed hair, and yeah, then you score some goals, though.
7: Coiffed hair?
9: Coif.
8: Ooh, what a word.
7: Should I use that in my next week or hair?
8: So does sure. Ronaldo have coiffed hair?
9: Oh, you know it.
8: He's got great hair. I saw that he was the first player to score in 6 different World Cups.
7: Yeah, oldest ever, right? 41 years old to score a goal in the World Cup. So he joins the others that have had such a great start here. And, you know, I will say this. I think it's kind of cool when, like, one thing that makes me happy as a sports fan is when you get some of the older athletes and they still can get it done. Like, yeah. I think back to the majors in tennis. I know Wimbledon starting next week. Like, remember when you'd get, like, 30-something-year-old Federer, 30-something-year-old Rafael Nadal going back and forth. Obviously, Tiger winning the 2019 Masters. Like, you get some of these older athletes. I mean, LeBron's obviously doing it, and they're still getting it done. That makes me happy as a sports fan. So, shout-out to Ronaldo there. A couple of goals. Again, 6 matches today for the World Cup. We're now in that final 3rd game here of the group stages. So you will have a busy 3 o'clock, 6 o'clock, 9 o'clock, 2 games in each of those time slots coming up today. And yesterday the NFL announced Brendan Sorsby will not be participating in the supplemental draft. They won't have a supplemental draft at all, I believe, was the announcement from the league yesterday. James, it was quite the hourglass there of this saga continuing to turn. Your level of surprise when you saw that news item yesterday?
8: I was pretty surprised because pretty much every national sports reporter on the NFL side was talking about Brendan Sorsby in the supplemental draft as if it were a foregone conclusion. But the statement that I read yesterday from the league in response to his application for the supplemental draft, which they denied, boy, they kicked his ribcage in. They basically told him, we don't have any tolerance for betting or gambling. We know where you come from. You know, you got a chance to kind of skirt the rules a little bit, but with us, we don't play that. You got to wait at least a full year to apply for the 2027 draft. And I think they want to see him have some sort of consequences for his actions, which I don't blame them for. I am on the NFL side with this 100%.
7: Yeah, honestly, it looked like Notre Dame's de-acceptance letter that they sent back to me when I applied to get in there. So
8: I don't know. They might have been a little nicer than this. This was
7: 20 years ago.
8: We can get into it. They really went at him.
7: They did, yeah, and I know it'd make for great radio if I disagreed with you, but I'm with the NFL on this as well. I thought, play the whole privilege versus the right, and, you know, the level of accountability with Brendan Sorsby I think has been lacking, and so I think the NFL really emphasized that in what you saw yesterday. So now he falls, I guess, into the 2027 quarterback draft class, and that is, by all accounts, supposed to be a pretty good draft class. A lot to get to here coming up on the other side. We'll get to our Colts question of the day. Anything lingering from our what if yesterday? We'll get to another what if coming up tomorrow and what to look for tonight in round 2 of the NBA draft. Dustin Opierak, talk a little Pacers and where things stand offseason wise. If anything happened last night of note at 8, voice of the Colts, Matt Taylor, coming up at 9 o'clock. Mark, I do have a Bucky story to share.
9: I can't wait.
7: Today.
9: I'm all ears.
7: I think you might have been tagged in the same tweet post-show about, I brought up yesterday, I was like, are people really going to get a hotel
9: around
7: the Greenwood area to visit the Buc-ee's? And then someone chimed in, hold my beer.
9: Uh-huh.
7: And I got to share that here. Coming up in a little bit. Good Wednesday morning to you. Let's get a weather update. Looks glorious outside.
0: We're going to have increasing cloud cover today as highs rise near 80 degrees this afternoon. By the evening, there is a chance for a few showers and thunderstorms. Lows will drop into the lower 60s overnight. I'm Fox 59 meteorologist Amber Hardwick for The Fan.
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31: 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Y'all got drama. The saga continues.
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7: All right, busy Wednesday here in the Circle City. Tonight, inside of Gainbridge Fieldhouse, 7:30, it's Fever and Mercury, round two. That one should, I assume, get a hair spicy, given how Monday ended between those two teams. Round two of the NBA draft coming up as well. Went through round one last night. Not a lot of fanfare, to be honest with you, league-wide throughout the draft. Pacers, nothing for them. It kind of reminded me last night, you know, another year for the Pacers without having a first-round pick. It's quite amazing what the Pacers have built without homegrown talent. Like, when you think about a small market team, what do you think of? Hey, you have to draft well.
8: You think of what Giannis did in Milwaukee. They drafted him. They developed him. They won a championship with him.
7: Develop, retain. You know, the NBA contracts are pretty good for teams as a rookie contract. You can keep a player under team control for quite a while.
8: Yeah.
7: And when you look at the Pacers, they've really built it largely just through trades. You know, when you think about their entire starting lineup outside of Andrew Nembhard is through trades. And if you look at like their first round history, it's really very blah. And that is probably a compliment, to be honest with you. And I thought about that last night as the draft unfolded. I'm like, here we are, another Pacers draft without a first round pick. And
8: yeah,
7: they're a team that's really built it through a little bit more. I don't know if it's a bigger market necessarily, but like kind of honestly how the Knicks just built their championship team.
8: I always say, especially after the run that Tyrese Halliburton had last year, it's going to be weird to tell people someday that he wasn't drafted here because it feels like it. He feels like he's ours.
7: Right.
8: He fits the Indiana culture very well. I remember the first time he got here, he was pulling up courtside at the state girls basketball championships. So in a way, I do feel like he's homegrown, but yeah, they had to take a big risk to trade for him because I don't want to sit up here and act like Domantas Sabonis was a nobody. He was your best player. He was a multi-time all-star with this group, and you had to take a swing on a guy who, at that time, was the number two guard in Sacramento behind De'Aaron Fox, and boy, what a swing and a hit that was.
7: So with the Keaton Wagler going to the Clippers last night at fifth overall, if you'd like to update the Ivica Zubac trade, it now would look like this. Obviously, Wagler, the fifth pick last night, Benedict Mathurin, Isaiah Jackson. You have that 2029 unprotected first-round pick still going to the Clippers, a 2028 second-rounder, and then that was for Ivica Zubac and Kobe Brown. You know, I felt this way back in April, James, when the Colts went through the draft, and obviously when the Jets pick, you know, it's like, hey, you know, here are Sauce Gardner highlights. It's just, I think it's kind of hard to be like, oh, that pick would have been Keaton Wagler. If that
8: right,
7: makes sense.
8: Right.
7: Like, there's obviously other stuff you could have tried to do with that. Same thing with the 2029 first rounder. Like, yeah, maybe at some point it becomes an actual selection, or maybe at some point the Clippers trade that. And then they, you know, whatever, splice that into a couple other things. I did want to share this text I got from a listener last night. And I guess kind of in regards to both of these drafts, says this. It's so Indianapolis sports that in true drafts that are considered generational, neither of the major franchises in our city have first-round picks. The more I think about it, the more I hate the Zubac trade. You could find a center that could play with Siakam, lottery pick, Nembhard, Nesmith, Halliburton. Drives me nuts. Is that... you're pissed off in the summer that there's something that you want to watch on TV and you wish that your team, after winning 19 games, would have had something at the end of the rainbow and it's too short-sighted? Or is there some validity in that thought?
8: I think there could be, for sure, because you don't know if the Zubac trade will work out. I would assume that it does because I think that Tyrese has proven that he can play with a variety of players throughout his career, but you don't know that. You don't know if it's going to be a better pairing than what you had with Miles Turner and some other pieces that were already in place. Now, Miles would have left on his own regardless, but I don't hate that line of thinking, especially when you know you had a chance to land a player that's going to help you keep that runway open a little bit longer. Because as you pointed out, Kevin, now, it feels like whatever window you had or you're trying to keep open, it's way more constrained now. So how do you try to just crack that thing open just wide enough to try to get you one real legitimate shot to go back and win it?
7: Yeah, it's like, can you trade your way to the top of the mountain?
8: Yeah.
7: It's kind of what the Pacers are trying to do. You know, can you trade your way all the way there? And again, the Knicks trade plus... he's probably the greatest free agent signing in NBA history.
8: I was going to say that changes things because you gave up nothing to acquire him but the money.
7: Right. And again, a lot of people questioned it.
8: Him being Jalen Brunson, for those listening.
7: Brunson there. But, you know, that's kind of a thought. You know, NFL is a little bit more of a hard cap. And, like, you know, again, at some point, if you want to make the Colts analogy, when that Super Bowl team happened, you know, Edgerrin James couldn't stay. Like, they couldn't keep everybody together.
8: Right.
7: They had to get, and then all of a sudden, Joseph Addai comes in on a much cheaper first round contract, and then you're able to have, you know, that run after that. So, yeah, at some point, both the franchises are going to have a little bit more contribution from the rookie contract guys.
8: Yeah, that's for sure.
7: Dollars and cents. We're debating that a little bit with the Colts right now. And I know Tony East hammered that about the Pacers of like, you know, part of this is kind of why could they trade into this draft to get a roster spot that's a little bit on a cheaper contract. I think we talked about it. What, Ben Shepherd and Jairus Walker, maybe are their only like, you know, rookie contract guys that you would say are in the somewhat contributing category.
8: Yeah, and you mentioned that you need those guys to contribute, but also there's a possibility that, okay, well, if you haven't contributed or developed to the level that we need you to, then are you a part of a trade package to get us a guy who can help us win now? So that's where we're at. And I don't think that Jairus or Ben Shepherd has done enough to say they're just off limits. I think you should look to shop those guys. Hell, if the Celtics can shop Jaylen Brown, you can shop Ben Shepherd and Jairus Walker.
7: Whenever I see the phrase in a tweet or a text, I have to admit, my ears start to perk up. I have to admit. I must say. I have to share, you know, something to maybe get off your chest. Mark, this from Truex yesterday tagged us in this. Again, a Buc-ee's potentially opening up in Greenwood. Indeed, I've had a few ask. Yes, that was Mark in the beaver costume at the zoning meeting in Greenwood the other night.
9: Had to return to the costume shop before they closed, though.
7: Okay, yeah. Well, I can only imagine how dirty that thing was after you got done with it. Truex tagged us in this tweet. I have to admit, the wife and I rented an Airbnb in Berea, Kentucky. Hope I'm saying that right. For the sole purpose of visiting a Buc-ee's for the first time in Richmond that weekend. Yay or nay, Mark Dykton. The renting of an Airbnb to visit Buc-ee's.
9: Now, I've never done this because usually we're on the road and we can just spot a Buc-ee's a couple hours away. But, I mean, if you're actually going out of your way to rent an Airbnb, that's dedication, Holmes. That's dedication I have not had yet. I have not had to do that. I'm curious if Ashley would file the divorce papers during or after if I suggested that to her.
7: Probably while you were waiting for the jerky.
9: Uh-huh. In line. Is this brisket at? What are these papers? What's this about?
7: Now, I mean, how much time could you actually spend in a Buc-ee's?
9: I mean, you can spend, I think we've cleared an hour before easily because.
7: An hour? Is that worth or necessary for the Airbnb?
9: Well, okay, so I need more context. Like, where was he living before was he never at a Buc-ee's before, or it was a maiden voyage situation, or what are we talking about?
7: I didn't get the full details on the V card of the Buc-ee's all of a sudden done, but there you go. Yeah, your questions, James?
8: Well, two that come to mind is, one, how well off are you to spend money like this? And if you are that well off, congrats, brother, because I don't know if I have the funds to splurge like that. And then number two, yeah, how do you
7: to be fair to Truex, I can't imagine the Airbnbs in Berea, Kentucky are probably breaking the bank there.
8: Yeah, but I think if you told Maddie you want to do that, she would tell you we have other things we can spend this money on.
7: That's
8: all I'm saying.
7: Abundantly true. Now, Truex added this. Well, sorry, I cut you off for your other question.
8: Yeah, my second question is, what's the itinerary? Because to stay at an Airbnb, you got to have a bucket list of things you have to do with this Buc-ee's. This can't just be a fly-by-night trip. You got to be getting some stuff done when you're there.
7: He added this. He goes, I watched Andrew Nembhard's left wing three crushed the Knicks in the 2024 playoffs. Remember that home game when Nembhard hit that bomb?
8: I'm trying to follow all this.
7: Well, my thought there is, hey man, if you watched game three there, you should have driven back there for game seven of the Pacers Thunder series. You want to believe in good juju, you get the brisket, you get the picture with the mascot, you hop up in the truck with all the stuffed animal beavers up there and have yourself a night.
8: So you're saying he didn't contribute enough?
7: I something like that. And honestly, I thought to myself, boy, if Mark just had half this dedication when it came to his Buc-ee's
9: passion. I'm jealous. I'm looking at Berea Airbnbs now. They are reasonably priced, so you're not breaking the bank here. Okay. There's literally one that is advertised. It says, a place to stay in Berea. It is literally a porch with a tent and a hammock on it.
8: See, $52. I don't know if I'm standing that. I don't know if I'm standing that.
7: $52.
9: It's got a 4.98 rating out of 5.
7: Wow. Now that's big time. All right.
8: That is.
7: Say no more.
8: Wow.
9: I might invest in this. I might have to look into this.
7: Say no more. We'll get back into our What If series coming up tomorrow. Dustin Opierak going to join us at the top of the hour. We'll talk if anything happened last night in round one of what I thought was a very boring round one of the draft, if anything, impacted the Pacers at all. But James, yesterday we did our What If series, and that was on the Josh McDaniels backing out. And I brought up to you, I don't know if it's a what if question necessarily, but my thought was this: should we don't really talk about the McDaniels situation in regards to Chris Ballard's tenure, like in terms of evaluating Ballard's tenure, and should we, and would you then look at it as a stain on the Ballard resume? Clearly, the Irsay family doesn't look at it like that. Listener Jones emailed in and shared this. The McDaniels hire by a totally inexperienced first-time GM should have been a big red flag for Irsay and the rest of the Colts brass. Of course, McDaniels backing out was a feature, not a bug. He never had any business being an NFL head coach. And finally, given what we know about Ballard and what he values and how he saw the game at that time, choosing him over Vrabel or Dan Campbell, and again, those two were interviewed in the process. Choosing him over Mike Vrabel and Dan Campbell was a real head scratcher. Hindsight 2020 or legit?
8: I do feel like there's a little bit you can give credence to on both sides, but I'll just say I think that hindsight's a bit 2020, especially when it comes to how Dan Campbell and Mike Vrabel were perceived at the time. Like Vrabel, and I get there, he had a busy offseason for other reasons. He wasn't viewed as this, you know, foregone conclusion of being a great head coach. If I'm not mistaken, you probably remember it a little bit more than I do, Kevin, because you were here. But that wasn't his reputation, was it?
7: No, I mean, Vrabel, I think, had only been in Houston for maybe 1 year as a coordinator, and they weren't great. And then Campbell, I think, he might have had the interim stint in Miami. I'm trying to think when that was, but it was still a little bit early even in his. And again, he wasn't interviewed in the initial wave. He was interviewed after McDaniel said no. I think it's I understand where Jones is coming from with that email on maybe the first part. I think it's a little bit like, you know, should he really be criticized for not seeing like Mike? Now, granted, Tennessee saw something in Vrabel. So I don't know. Maybe we should evaluate it like that. But the whole, like, when the Colts and McDaniels became a marriage for a few weeks there, there were a lot of people that are like, this is risky. There are some real skeptical questions about Josh McDaniels league-wide as a head coach. And I think at times with GMs, what we don't do enough of, James, is we just live on what they've done in the draft. That's
8: right.
7: It. What have you done in the draft? Do you have good picks? Do you have bad picks? Well, I could make an argument that maybe the most important thing a GM does is hire a head coach. Like, let's look at the Rams, for example. We're going to remember Les Snead, their GM's tenure, about him saying the phrase, F them picks.
8: Yeah.
7: Him trading for Stafford. Him doing this for Jalen Ramsey. Him doing this for Myles Garrett. He hired a 30-what-year-old Sean McVay?
8: Yeah. Good point.
7: You know, I mean, like, where is that? I mean, you should build a statue for that. Sean McVay has had an unbelievable run here as a head coach. Whereas, like, when we talk about Ballard, do we really talk about, like, McDaniels, Reich, Steichen? Not really.
8: No.
7: And again, maybe we're at fault for that. But I think that aspect to the McDaniels thing is a little bit fair. Now, again, these are our thoughts. These are our opinions. At the end of the day, the ones that truly matter are, you know, rest in peace to Jim Irsay and his daughters. And clearly in their eyes, the McDaniels thing was pretty much a nothing burger.
8: Yeah. And I think in the years since then, the added frustration is that, okay, let's give you that grace for McDaniels, but what else have you done as a general manager as it pertains to Chris Ballard? And that's where you look at that resume and you say, man, it's been quite some time even since that happened, and you really still haven't delivered on turning the corner, changing the trajectory of the franchise. Right now, you're a middling franchise, which is probably the worst place to be, quite honestly.
7: Over under 2.5 technicals tonight, Fever Mercury.
8: I'll take the under.
7: Oh,
8: I'll take the under.
7: Well behaved? Both sides?
8: Yeah, I'll say 1.5. We might get a little spicy, but I mean, it's pretty rare to have that many technicals given out. I think it was 5 for the one instance and the one more with Myesha Hines-Allen, so 6 total. That's a lot. So I'll take the under just because for my work purposes, I would like to be writing about basketball, not technical fouls. And, you know, looking up the names of officials afterwards. I will say, Caitlin knows all the officials by first name.
7: What was the other one? Gerda? Was that Gerda. The one the other night?
8: Yes.
7: Yeah, I mean, I know I said it to lead off the show. As of right now, you know, Wednesday morning approaching the 8 a.m. hour here, we have not seen any announcement from the W that Caitlin Clark's fifth technical was rescinded. We've seen no announcement of that. Caitlin Clark made it very clear after the game Monday night she thought it should have been. Part of me thought if we were going to get such an announcement, it would have happened yesterday. I don't know. Maybe it could happen today before game time. But again, I'll echo the fact that she also ranted and raved, which again, she has the right to do. But the fact that she was as passionate and singled out Gerda, the official, on multiple occasions in the postgame press conference, I'm going to go out on a limb and say that's probably not going to help her ability to get that technical rescinded. I think the mentioning of specific officials, probably not something a lot of leagues like.
8: No.
7: If she would have just said, hey, I disagreed with it, and that's all I'm going to say on it, I honestly think that could have helped her cause a little bit.
8: Yeah, but with Caitlin, she makes it seem like it's personal between her and the official. And I can't speak to their relationship, so maybe in her perspective, that's how she feels. But I don't think that helps the cause, to your point. There's been times, I don't want to sit up here and act like NBA players haven't done this, but yeah, that's kind of her thing. She's done this multiple times this season. I know at least twice where she's called the official by name and vehemently disagreed with their call. Doesn't help. And do you think that there's something to the whole they're a human too thing? Because in my mind, I'm not saying this in a soft way, like, oh my gosh, the officials, their feelings matter. I mean, if there's a 50-50 call and you are always the one complaining and arguing and saying that we're wrong, you ain't getting that call. Now, is that the right way to officiate? Probably not, but I do think there's a human element that you just can't completely avoid.
7: I know it's usually the reverse, though, isn't it, with the Stars? Don't we usually say the star treatment? You know, look at the SGA whistle. We bring this up in the NBA a lot.
8: When have we seen SGA disparage the officials at every turn, it seems like? Because, yeah, I don't know if the officials ever get it right, according to Caitlin Clark. Which, I mean, she's got a little Luka in her. It's not just unique to her. I want to make that very clear. But there are certain players, they will never think that they fouled or they committed a turnover or they committed a violation at all. So we'll see.
7: Mark, there's part of me that right now wants to go hidden camera and somehow with a straight face try to convince Maddie that for our anniversary next year, we're getting that $52 Airbnb in Berea, Kentucky, and we're spending a full day inside the Buc-ee's.
9: I'd say sure, the reviews, 4.98. People are saying,
8: can I see some photos of this tent? Because I'm picturing like a tent that's, you know.
7: What'd you say, Mark? A tent and a hammock? Those are the amenities?
9: Well, I think you have to bring your tent and the hammock. You get the porch brought to you. It says, let's see.
8: Oh, you get the porch brought to you, which means you just
9: camp
8: go to
9: camp in any weather, this 12-by-15-foot deck with a roof where you can pitch your tent or hang your hammock out in the weather and off the ground. Water, electric, fire pit, and picnic table available at the site. Oversized tents can pitch the tent next to the porch and use it as a living room.
7: Well, look at that. Well, some might say Mark Dighton's tent's already pitched as soon as he walks inside Buc-ee's.
9: Say no more. I'm posting the link now. I'll tweet it out.
8: I was going to say, if you do go through with this and ruin your marriage because of it, Kevin, I would like to see you TikTok this day give us some video documentation, because I want to see the setup. I want to see the spread.
7: Gosh, that is incredible. Much more on the Brendan Sorsby Sands Through the Hourglass saga that took another turn yesterday. Matt Taylor, voice of the Colts, joined us at 9. Colts training camp schedule came out. So we will go over our Colts question of the day. And on the other side, a.k.a. Coming up right next, it'll be Dustin Dupirak from the Indianapolis Star. I thought it was a pretty boring round one of the draft. Pacers, of course, quiet. We'll see if they do anything in getting back into round two tonight. We'll check.

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5: Good Wednesday morning to you. 8 o'clock hour, 12 hours from now, it'll be round two of the NBA draft. Let's talk more about what we watched last night. He covers the Pacers, the Indianapolis Star. He is Dustin Dupirak. Dustin, was last night as boring as it seemed to me? I felt like there was hardly any like league-wide activity in the draft.
6: I mean, it moved around a little bit toward the end. I think it got, I guess, kind of interesting if you were imagining Pacers scenarios in terms of what they would jump in for. I mean, I think Cameron Carr slipping a little bit was the sort of thing that you thought, yeah, maybe that's one they could get involved in. And the Knicks apparently wanted to move out of that pick. Clearly, they clearly wanted to get out of the first round, so they're not trying to pick up any salary. So there seemed like there might have been a couple opportunities. But, yeah, for the most part, I mean, it seemed like it just sort of adhered to what you expected going in. You know, there was, I think, maybe some drama. If you're thinking, okay, what's going to be Devonta or Peterson and everything like that, but I think a lot of people sort of had that top four kind of played out in their mind that it was going to, what it was going to look like. You know, you went 15 picks before you had a trade. Obviously, you had the Giannis trade the day before, so you had, I think, you know, Milwaukee getting another pick. So there wasn't a lot of movement within the draft until you got to about pick 15, and even those were a lot of sort of like, you know, flips and small moves and things like that. So, I mean, it wasn't crazy dramatic or anything like that. But, you know, I mean, obviously it's still a good draft. I think a lot of teams feel pretty happy with what they had. And there were some teams that were like, okay, well, we can't move this thing. We need this guy. And I think you saw a lot of that too, of nobody was looking to make any moves because it was like, okay, you know, we're in this position for a reason and we need to get this player. So I think that's a big thing, but you know, again, it being a good draft matters. I think there's a lot of teams that feel better about their scenario coming out of yesterday than they did going in.
7: Again, that is the voice of Dustin Dupirak, the Indy Star Pacers reporter. Now, Dustin, very serious question from me. Did you feel any guilt when you watched the draft unfold? Because you were in the room with the ping pong balls, and you could have did something about it to make sure the Pacers got that top four selection.
6: No, because I like not having been arrested.
7: Okay, fair enough. You know, hey, I'm pretty sure, I can't say for certain, you know, but I have it on good authority that Herb Simon would have bailed you out. I think he has enough money to get you out of that sort of jam. But jokes aside, when you look at this Pacers team, and Kevin kind of talked about it throughout the show leading up to the draft, do you view the drafts as kind of like this soft deadline for when the Pacers could make a move? Not saying they have to get back into the draft, but just overall, as far as, hey, you know where Giannis is now. You've seen some of the teams make picks to address their needs. Is this an opportunity for the Pacers to become a little more aggressive to make a move to help them get back into title contention?
6: I mean, it's an opportunity. I mean, I think, you know, their basic guess, obviously, is that they'll be back in title contention because they have Tyrese Haliburton back.
7: Good point.
6: They have their top seven guys. They'll have Ivica Zubac back. You know, they'll have a roster that works. I mean, I don't think they feel like they need to make a big move. But I think they know that they have to, I think they have to get a piece. But I mean, I think the one, you know, roster opening or hole you could say that you're looking at is like second team, you know, shooting guard. And that's not a massive deal. You know, that's not a huge thing you have to do. And I think I'll be interested to see how Trey Murphy situation plays out if they get involved there. But I mean, I don't know if it makes sense for them to do it because it's going to cost them two guys, two rotation players. I don't know if they want to do that. And it's going to cost them a substantial amount of, draft capital. And the fact that they haven't had a first round pick in 3 years now, suggest that I don't know that they want to rush to give away, you know, future first round picks. I think they've got to have a really, really good reason to do that. So it's not the worst thing for them to stand pat, hold on to the picks that they have, trust these seven guys. I think they have to do something, to, you know, just get one more you know, secondary piece. And I think they'll be in pretty good shape if they do that. I think, you know, one thing you might see today, to address that is that, you know, they could move on from Jairus Walker and try to, get his money that they could use in free agency. Because basically the way it works is, you know, they are technically capable of using the non-taxpayer mid-level exception because they're $7.8 million under the first apron, but you're hard capped at that apron. So you can't, you know, so they couldn't spend the full $15.1 million that you can do with that. And if they could get access to that thing, that opens up scenarios in terms of players they could target in free agency that they really couldn't given the numbers that they have right now. So, you know, that would sort of get them out of a contract of somebody who's up for an extension, you know, that kind of thing. But they could also not do that and just say, all right, we believe in Jairus Walker. Actually, we think that the leap that he made toward the end of last season, the improvements he made, you know, down the stretch there, were real and meaningful, and that, you know, given another year, he's going to be an even better player. You know, that he's going to realize the potential that he had when he was drafted as, you know, the number 8 pick in the 2023 draft. If they believe that, then they might not have to make a move. They might stand pat. I mean, they and maybe just go try to get a, you know, 2-guard on the veteran minimum, you know, let Kobe Brown walk and that be the extent of it, not swim that big. I mean, they're not trying to rush to do a Giannis level deal, and there are not Giannis level deals. Giannis is Giannis. And I think they're better off with him in Miami than they would have been if he went to Boston. I think that would have been something that forced them, that might have forced their hand a little bit, where him going to Miami creates another contender, but I don't think you look at Miami and say that's a team that's going to win the title right now. And so, you know, the fact that Boston didn't become some kind of Tatum Giannis Death Star, I think is a little bit of a bullet dodged. And so I think they look at themselves and say, okay, this is a team that can compete in the East. If it beat the Knicks last year, you know, it must not be that far off.
5: Again, Dustin Dupirak from The Star with us here as we look ahead. Round 2 of the NBA draft is tonight. You might have just answered it right there, but, you know, I guess if you said skill set wise, Dustin, do you think they need more of a scoring guard in this offseason acquisition, or do you still think it's that 3-and-D emphasis on the wing that matters more to this team?
6: I mean, I think a scoring guard is the more necessary thing. You'd like to have that person also have length, if you could, you know, something that could guard somebody. So, you know, but you, again, it depends on what you do. If you move Walker out, then you probably do need, you know, a 3-and-D wing there. So you might look for somebody bigger, in that case to try to kind of fill that void. If you have another void that you add. So, I mean, if you move Walker, you might be able to address both issues. You might be able to take somebody in the second round, that kind of fits that. I mean, maybe, you know, like if an Isaiah Evans is still on the board, you know, he's still on the board right now. Is he still going to be on the board in a couple picks if they get in? You know, that would be, you know, somebody of interest. You know, you could trade for an Isaiah Joe, maybe something like that. I mean, I think you need somebody else that can get a bucket in that second unit. Because right now McConnell can break down defenses, but that's really all you have, there. You know, Ben Shepherd's not driving the basketball a whole bunch. Obviously he could hit open threes, but he's not doing anything at high volume. You know, like Obi certainly has his skill set, but, you know, he's a little bit, you know, system dependent as far as getting shots is concerned. You know, obviously he's going to get his runouts and whatnot. He's also going to get his corner threes, but you're not giving him the ball and letting him create so much. So, you know, you could use somebody else that's capable of creating some offense, I think, in that second unit. Maybe you can trust in Nesmith, but I mean, you could always use 3-and-D wings. Those are never a bad thing to have. There's not a whole lot of them on the market. As far as free agency is concerned, but, you know, there's a couple that they could target or somebody they could look to trade for.
7: Last one I got for you, Dustin, we'll get you out of here. We did see some updated photos of Tyrese Haliburton. Looks like he is in much better shape. I don't say that as a joke, but kind of getting through some of the shingles issues. The Achilles rehab continues. How encouraging was it to see him look like literally more of himself?
6: Yeah, I mean, it is really a big deal for him, I think. I mean, you know, it's like, if you saw just the, his, exit interview, if you will, that's what they call it, but the end of season interview when he came and talked to us, I mean, he looked rough. He looked very rough at that point, and he was hating life, you could tell. And so, you know, that's 2 months ago, you know, like a little bit more than 2 months ago now is the end of the season, and, you know, end of April. So, it says a lot about him, obviously, that he was able to sort of bear down, you know, get past that and transform his body back again. I mean, and that's the thing. I mean, you have to go through several body transformations, going through this. I mean, he's never been that heavy, that's not a thing that he's ever dealt with before. And so he was able to, take on that challenge. It's impressive. Isaiah Jackson, we saw it from him a year ago when he had his Achilles tear. And this was very natural. He acknowledged to us, Tony East and I, that he was just going to Raising Cane's after hyperbaric chamber treatments and getting combos. I mean, he said it straight up. I mean, we didn't have to really push him on that. He was very honest about it. That's one thing I miss about Isaiah. He was incredibly honest, even maybe when he shouldn't have been. But he was just like, yeah, I got bigger and I was talking to my trainer guys and I was feeling bad if I'm being honest about it. And then, we just took a lot of that stuff out. Bore down, and I'm stronger than I've ever been. And Halliburton, I think, was looking forward a little bit to the idea of putting some muscle on. But that stretch where he had shingles, he couldn't really do anything. Like he couldn't really leave the house. And as you mentioned, there was a medication he was on that was helping him that was adding water weight. And he was bloated, frankly. And there was, that seemed like just a miserable feeling situation. And I don't know when exactly he got back to the point of feeling like that was really past him, but he obviously does now. And so that's great news. I mean, he said at the time, I've got a long summer to take care of this. This isn't something that's going to linger all the way until October, November. But I imagine just it's got to be just a great feeling for him of, when your body betrays you a little bit like it has on a number of levels, and finally to get back to feeling like himself. And I imagine, just looking at him, but I imagine we'll hear that he is heavier, but in a good way. That was something that he, thought was an opportunity for him, that when you were going to take out some of the cardio for a while, he was going to have an opportunity to finally add some muscle. That's the thing that he's wanted to do, is be able to be stronger going to the rim, being able to play through contact a little bit, where that wasn't a strong suit for him before. Again, he's always been a really skinny guy. That's why he wasn't highly recruited in the first place. Going way back, and I'm sure that it has something to do with his draft stock, or even though going 12th is fine. He has an opportunity, I think, to make some strides as a player if he's got some more muscle to play with. Even if he loses some explosiveness early, it might take a while for that to come back. It will help if he's a little bit more solid and steady. That might lead to some more opportunities for him to be a scorer.
5: Again, Dustin Dupirak from the Indianapolis Star covers the Pacers. Dustin, I know it was a late night last night, so thanks for making time for us here on this Wednesday morning.
6: Absolutely. Thanks for having me.
5: That's interesting. He brings up Jairus Walker there and potentially, kind of getting rid of him to open up a little bit money, a little bit more money there, taxpayer mid-level exemption. I know it gets real confusing real quick when it comes to, it full well. You covered the NBA.
7: Oh, yeah. I was going to say, keep it English here on these airwaves, brother.
5: You try to get into the weeds with this, and it's very difficult. But, it kind of gets back to a conversation we had earlier of, it's pretty amazing what the Pacers have built, considering they just have had virtually no homegrown talent with it. And, think about if you just, kind of let Walker go in that light. I mean, yes, you would obviously be opening up some cap space to go out and acquire someone of note, but still, none of these guys, I guess Benedict Mathurin would be the best, and, he didn't even reach the full end of that rookie contract there. And that's probably going back, 7, 8, 9 years? I mean, Nembhard is the one that's obvious as an early second round pick, but yeah, truly amazing. Second round getting underway coming up tonight. Obviously, locally, we'll see if Braden Smith hears his name called, here in round two. Mark, we got this from listener Dan. He's offered to, pay for the Airbnb.
0: Oh,
5: he goes, I'll pay for the porch if you send him. It'd be great listening if he calls in and reports.
7: Oh, my gosh.
5: The top 10 things to do and has to spend a few hours in the Buc-ee's.
0: Sure. Sign me up.
5: Now,
0: show content. That's what we're all about.
5: What's the payment? I want to make sure that we're transparent with Dan here. What'd you say?
0: Let me check the link again. I believe it's $52, but I don't know if there's taxes or anything like that.
5: A lot of fees typically with some of this stuff here. So yeah. I just want to be clear on that. This is an Airbnb in Berea, Kentucky. I think I was butchering that pronunciation a little bit earlier. An Airbnb there, and listener Truex chimed in that him and his wife stayed at the Airbnb
8: in order to make a day of visiting Bucky's the next day.
7: So they stayed at this exact one, the porch.
5: Well, I don't know if it's this exact one. But
7: I was going to say the porch, that adds a certain element of safety and other things.
8: According to Mark, I don't think there is a robust Airbnb market in Berea.
0: I mean, I'm looking at some pretty nice houses, and it's like just over 100. With tax, it's $54.59.
8: Okay. I'll let Dan know if we... if we go through this.
0: Pennies out of circulation, is that 54.60 then? I don't know how that works. They're rounding up on Airbnb or not.
7: Good catch there, Mark. I will say, I think there are a handful of listeners who are always like, yeah, we'll pitch in if it involves these three making a fool of themselves for the show, which I appreciate. They want us to get world and life experiences, and where else do you want to experience things that are on the show where you can talk about it?
0: I'll happily pitch a tent in Berea. No problem.
8: By the way, I thought my pitch a tent line was pretty good. I think it went over James's head.
0: Oh, I got a little it. Bit. I was right on your wavelength.
7: Okay. All right. Picking up what you're putting down.
8: Okay. All right. I thought that was one of my better ones of the week.
7: Should I have like laughed to slap my knee or something?
8: Listener Wes in the text line, you know, gave me the acknowledgement there, and I was like, yeah, thank you for that.
7: Appreciate that, Wes. It's good for KB's ego.
0: I'll start inserting like the audience laughing from sitcoms of the early 90s.
5: Needed for that. Colts question of the day coming up here in about 15 minutes. You know, anything else Brendan Sorsby-wise, James, from yesterday? I mean, it was it certainly was a turn. I don't think really anyone was expecting it necessarily, but like, does the NFL have... I guess they're treating it like this is a privilege, not a right here, to deny him access to the supplemental draft. It looked like Brendan Sorsby's lawyer was like, hey, we will, you know, we're going to be pursuing this a little bit further. He said, his agent said something of like, this is a violation of the CBA. And part of me wanted to be like, well, didn't Brendan Sorsby violate the CBA too? I mean, I get it was in college football, but like, you know, there's some legal stuff with Brendan Sorsby here.
7: Yeah, and it sounds like the NFL didn't appreciate how quickly Brendan Sorsby tried to basically get eligible again. They were like, whoa, we don't even have time to vet all the stuff that you did at the college level, and you didn't provide us with more information. You weren't forthcoming about your whole situation. So they basically said, you know what? No, we don't have to do anything. We're the NFL. And as you know, and as cliche as it might sound, the shield is bigger than everybody. That's what everyone says.
0: The shield, baby.
7: That's what everyone says in the NFL. Coaches, players, agents, GMs, everyone says that. And as cliche as it sounds, it is very true.
8: What was that Dark Jimmer say quote that he had about?
7: I was just looking this up the other day.
8: The NFL and the shield. Remember that during the Jonathan Taylor contract saga?
7: Oh, yeah. Give me 1 second to find this because this
8: is back when the old bus was at Grand Park.
7: Oh, Colts man.
8: Training camp schedule, by the way, came out yesterday. We'll share some times and dates on that here. Matt Taylor going to join us coming up at 9 o'clock.
7: Yeah, that was quite the quote from Mr. Irsay.
0: Here is that the one where you said, like, somebody, if I die or something like that?
7: Yeah, I knew it wouldn't take me that long. This is Colts owner Jim Irsay on July 29th, 2023. If I die tonight and Jonathan Taylor's out of the league, no one's going to miss us. The league goes on. We know that. The national football rolls on. It doesn't matter who comes and who goes, and it's a privilege to be a part of it. I just love that he didn't say National Football League. The national football rolls on.
0: Shield, baby.
7: Which Shield. Is true. But they crushed him in that email that was sent to his representation.
8: Boy, this is the NFL to Brendan Sorsby.
7: Yeah, they basically said, you've shown zero accountability. The only reason you want to join our league is because the last league you got kicked out of. And instead of paying for your actions and having sort of your penance, you want to skirt the rules again. No, we don't have to do anything. And also, they basically told him, you know, we think you're talented. So if you're that talented, give it a crack at 2027. So does that mean he is just done with all football for a year? Well, can he go back to Texas Tech?
5: Okay, that thought popped into my mind first yesterday when I saw all this. Because I'm like, dude, this is just episode 4 of Colleen Bowen locked into Days of Our Lives back when I was in 3rd or 4th grade. And the hourglass always frightened me whenever I'd see it on the TV. I'm like, we're just getting started here. I thought to myself, hey, we might need Mark Dykton to look up the Fisher's Freight schedule and see if Brendan Sorsby can, you know, put on a helmet for them next year. But I did see, at least I'm pretty sure I saw it yesterday, Cody Campbell, the man who's pretty much bought Texas Tech's football team and athletic program.
7: he did say
8: Brandon Sorsby will not play football for Texas Tech next year. After all of this played out. Because that was my first thought. I'm like, he's going to go back. And now I'm thinking to myself, is there another college that'll say, you know what? We'll find some local judge that'll clear him to play. We'll suspend him for 2 or 3 games and he'll play. Yeah, I mean, all of that has kind of run through my brain. Now, you know, that's more of the reality TV show of it. It does sound like at this point, the most likely thing for Sorsby is he does not play any football until April 2027. And then his name is in the draft with Dante Moore and Arch Manning and CJ Carr and Trinidad Chambliss and all these other, Josh Hoover, you know, all these other college quarterbacks here coming up. We do have some, I'd say, rather notable IndyCar news that we will mention here on this morning checkdown. Mark, let's go ahead and get into what is, I think, you know, pretty newsy checkdown.
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7: We'll save the IndyCar news here for the end, but James, let's start last night. I thought it was a super boring, to be honest with you, round one of the NBA draft. If I asked you for one item of note, and it can't be Keaton Wagner going to the Clippers at 5, you would say what?
10: I'm curious to see how Darius Acuff Jr. performs with Sacramento. He fell to number 7.
11: He was the third guard.
10: Yes.
11: Taken of that group.
10: And had a great freshman year at Arkansas. I mean, the kid was pretty special. But can the smaller guard kind of reinvigorate that franchise? I think he's about 6'2", maybe? I know you talked a lot about Jalen Brunson being an inspiration, but as Becky Hammon pointed out, finally, that she was A, wrong, but B, he is an outlier. So can Darius Acuff Jr. get that franchise back on track?
7: You like Cameron Boozer next to Zach Edey in Memphis?
10: I do. I think that's a very good fit for him. And now, at least in Memphis, it seems like with that youth movement kind of going on, what happens to Ja Morant?
7: Right.
10: How do they move him? Because I can't sit up here with a straight face and tell you that he's the future of their franchise anymore.
7: Again, Zach Edey's got to stay healthy, too. Round one complete. Round two coming up tonight. Of course, speaking of Zach Edey, we'll see, I assume, when Braden Smith gets his name called for that. Speaking of tonight, 7:30, inside of Gainbridge Fieldhouse, I say round two, Fever Mercury. Mark, play the bell, because it is indeed round two. After the fireworks we saw on Monday night between these two teams, there's a lot of individual history between these players and these respective teams. And so I am very curious to see how spicy it gets tonight. Yes, indeed. I think the W needs to send probably their big boy and big girl pant officials into that building.
0: Touch gloves and come out fighting.
7: Yeah. I have a feeling we could get a very early, let's bring everybody together and make sure this is not going to be something that's going to dominate the storyline tonight. As of Wednesday morning, James, right now we have still yet to see a recension of the technical that Caitlin Clark received on Monday night. I would assume we would have heard that maybe yesterday, but I don't know. Maybe at some point today we get that. And again, I'll echo this. I don't think her post-game comments, well, I always appreciate the honesty and candid nature. It's getting to the point where it could cost her team.
10: Yeah.
7: And that's a line that she's too smart not to cross.
10: For sure. And that is a conversation that will probably be revisited tonight. And worst come to worst, which this is even a bad thing, we can literally just ask Stephanie White or Caitlin Clark before the game, hey, by the way, did that technical get rescinded? And I'm sure Caitlin Clark will probably fill us in on what's going on.
7: 7:30 tonight, Fever Mercury, 7.5-point favorite for the home team. Major League Baseball yesterday, the White Sox continue their really impressive start to the season. They now win that series over the Guardians. I think they've won 8 straight home series this year. Cubs get it done. Reds stink. They can't score. Jolay Erickson owns me. Indianapolis Indians lose 7-2.
0: You're going to be in an ill-fitted shirt come training camp like you were a couple years ago?
7: I forgot I put on Joel's, what do you call that?
0: A Smedium, probably.
7: Smedium beater. Is that what I was rocking?
0: Yeah.
7: That was a nice fit.
10: I got that photo somewhere on my phone.
7: Yeah. I'm a little nervous if oh, boy, all these people are chiming in. Brendan Sorsby to Canada. Jeff here. Brendan Sorsby to be the quarterback of the Marion Knights. Didn't Marion have some troubles last year, if I remember correctly, from an eligibility standpoint? That was kind of a wild story late in the year. Mark, we got a lot of World Cup today.
0: A lot. 6 games on the docket tonight. starting at 3 o'clock. So it's a later start, but they're like simultaneous, similar to week 18 of the NFL.
8: So, yeah, we are in the final matches of the group stages. So as Mark points out, the thought there is you want teams in the same group playing at the same time so you couldn't rest players. So groups A, B, and C all will play today. That includes Brazil, Mexico, Canada. I know several of those teams are obviously already through to the next round. United States tomorrow, 10 o'clock. Guessing it's a lot of second uniters for the United States. But good news on Christian Pulisic back to training. So his availability a week from today. That is their knockout round game. July 1st out there in Santa Clara for the United States as we will cut this field down from 48 to 32 here over the next few days. And Cristiano Ronaldo into the back of the net a couple times yesterday, Mark.
0: Indeed. So he joined Messi, Mbappe, and Haaland on the score sheet. So that was good to see for Portugal.
8: And I was irate that that was not a penalty on England there late in the game against Ghana.
0: Yeah, did you see the, I don't know how much you're following World Cup Instagram. See the Ghanaian witch doctor took the curse off of Harry Kane after the game?
8: I need that guy on Joel Eriksson.
0: Just on the Brewers in general, I'll take that.
8: Yeah. I don't believe in a lot of the, I guess witchcraft, if that would be the proper term to use there. But it seemed to work because Harry Kane had a point-blank shot for the win and blasted it back to London.
0: My favorite thing is he lifted the curse and then like his cell phone rang. So I'm like, well, he's not. This isn't like witch doctors from back in the day. He's got modern technology.
8: Well, I mean, it's 2026, Mark.
0: He's taking
8: a call.
0: You
8: just watched Toy Story 5.
0: He has a bill due.
8: What was the plot of Toy Story 5?
0: Tech.
8: Exactly.
7: You got to be efficient in, you know, some of your juju these days. Shimmering juju.
0: Lifts the curse off Harry Kane and then State Farm's calling him about his insurance.
8: This from Marshall Pruitt of Racer Magazine. We had Marshall on during the Indianapolis 500.
7: Great dude.
8: Really, yeah, really enjoyed the combo with Marshall then. And again, it's some of this whispers behind the scenes. Silly season for IndyCar typically leads to a whole lot of movement. And Meyer-Shank Racing has confirmed that Felix Rosenquist will leave the team at the end of the season. Rosenquist informed ownership of his intention to accept an offer at a rival IndyCar team. That's what Marshall Pruitt writes here. The team has not been named, but it's believed to be either Andretti Global or Arrow McLaren. So the number 60 car, the Indy 500 champ, will be moving on to a different team there. Some quotes from Michael Shank, who, of course, we had on. He definitely seems not too pleased to be losing Felix Rosenquist, him and Marcus Armstrong, of course, with that team. And then Elio has been a 500 driver for them here. So 35 years old for Felix Rosenquist. And, you know, one thing to note about Meyer-Shank Racing, obviously the Indy 500, they've won now twice in the last 5 years, but they still are looking for that other win or additional wins. That obviously was a big storyline around Felix winning the 500 there. So looks like Mr. Rosenquist on the move to either Andretti or Arrow McLaren on what I would assume is a very significant contract. All right, coming up on the other side, Colts question of the day. Voice of the Colts, Matt Taylor, going to join us at 9. Let's get a weather update. What looks to be a very nice day outside.
12: We're going to have increasing cloud cover today as highs rise near 80 degrees this afternoon. By the evening, there is a chance for a few showers and thunderstorms. Lows will drop into the lower 60s overnight. I'm Fox 59 meteorologist Amber Hardwick for The Fan.
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7: Voice of the Colts, Matt Taylor, going to join us in a few. We'll get to Mark's Colts question of the day. I did see a couple of different mock drafts kind of thrown around here for the second round. Braden Smith, of course, a name that shows up in a lot of them, so we could see his name
8: get called here coming up tonight. A couple other local ties. And again, second round picks, James, you know this. Who knows how it all unfold. But Ryan Conwell, Pike High School product, obviously Indiana State at one point, ended his collegiate career at Louisville. Had a really nice season at Louisville was a name that was mentioned. And Michael Jaye from Butler, a really athletic guy, great, great rebounder. He was a name mentioned as well. So just a couple of things to keep an eye on as we get to tonight, round two, 4 minutes here for each pick. Mark, should we get to a Colts question of the day?
0: Sure, let's get into it. So training camp schedule is out. So I thought, nothing better than a little camp battle talk. So you guys, and feel free to agree or disagree or have your own, give me three camp battles you're going to have your eyes on once the Colts head to Westfield.
8: James, I'll let you take the lead. Should we go every other?
0: I think that's fair.
7: So I have to come up with three. You have to come up with three?
8: Yeah, well,
0: again, you guys can agree, but what are the three, okay, the top three?
7: Okay. Well, I'll pick one that's off the beaten path a little bit, but I think it's fairly obvious. Kicking. Blake Groupie, Spencer Schrader. I know that we talk about quarterbacks and cornerbacks, and hey, what about the other defensive edge rusher? But I do think kicking has been an underrated part of the conversation when it comes to camp battles. Who will come away with the crown? And then for the other guy, do you end up with another team fairly soon? Because as Brian Mason told us this spring, he believes they have two starting kickers on their roster.
8: Yeah, kicker, I think, is definitely like an actual legit one. And I mean, I was serious when I said to you guys a few weeks ago, does the loser of the kicking battle net you something more in return than a potential Anthony Richardson trade? I'll go linebacker, Mark, and just playing time across that position group. I assume CJ Allen will be the every snap signal caller of the defense. But James, when we were out there for minicamp a few weeks ago, across those 3 days we were out there, I think I counted four different linebackers with the starting group. And remember, we're in an era now when I just count two starting linebackers. So, you know, four guys for two spots. Bryce Betcher, the fourth round pick out of Oregon, would be one of those guys. So that's probably where I would go next on the list for position battles.
7: To round it out, I'll go with the obvious one. Backup QB, Anthony Richardson Sr. versus Riley Leonard. Who will be QB2? And if Anthony Richardson does not win that job, what does that mean for his future? We now have the set dates for training camp. We're starting up, what, the 28th?
8: A 28th report day, 29th first day of practice.
7: So the third day of training camp, what would that be, the 31st?
8: Yeah, Friday the 31st.
7: That is when Anthony's $4.1 million roster bonus kicks in. And if he's on that roster on that day, the Colts have to pay him that money. And then suddenly, if you want to trade for him, his salary drops to just $1.1 million for a team to come in and get him.
8: You know, I just don't. I'm still skeptical how much of that is really a competition.
7: And maybe I know.
8: Maybe I'm wrong. So I was going to put defensive end above that.
7: Fair enough.
8: Arden Key, Jalen Tuimaloau opposite Lau Tulatu. It's just such a vital, vital part. You know, when you hear the phrase rush and cover, I think the thought there is you'd rather have your rush, if you had to pick, you'd rather have your rush be more potent than your cover, because it's hard for Ronnie Lott and, you know, Stephon Gilmore to cover wideouts for six, you know, seconds at a time there. The Colts are going for the reverse. It's more of a, hey, we feel like our man coverage, when healthy, can be really, really good, and that could maybe help out what we're lacking at the pass rush in the pass rush department there. So, yeah, Mark, I would say defensive end, I guess, to round it out.
0: Interesting. Okay. That's fair. I was going to say, are there any offensive line battles going on? Anything? Nothing there, really? You think it's kind of solidified?
8: Yeah, I think, I mean, right tackle, Jalen Travis, I think is the one. I don't know. Maybe Jalen Farmer, the rookie out of Kentucky, when the full pads come on, maybe he shows something. Now, he did miss minicamp with a minor knee injury, so just something to note there. But offensively, I mean, I think Ashton Doolin's your third wideout. Probably the question more is, do they make a veteran move?
7: Yeah.
8: To shake up that room. You could say backup running back. If Jonathan Taylor, you know, for some reason hits a wall or gets hurt, you know, something along those lines there. But Again, seven position battles, and I have five of them defensively. Seven, and that doesn't include kicker.
7: Oh, boy.
0: I am intrigued by the kicking competition, in all honesty. Like, it sounds dopey, but, like, in all honesty, what happens to the guy that doesn't win that job? Are you getting it? Are you trading him somewhere? Are you getting a draft pick maybe for him, like a lower-end one? I'm curious what happens there.
8: Hey, people, they don't have to admit it if they don't want to, but, boy, do kickers matter in the NFL.
7: Oh, yes, 100%.
8: Kickers really, really matter.
7: I can't remember the exact number, Kevin, but Roger Goodell mentioned how they had more one-score games than any year, I believe, this past season. So you think of a one-score game, those 3 points will make a big difference, especially for a team like the Colts. Look, they don't win, I think, enough games when it comes to the ugly wins, the close wins.
8: Right.
7: So that could be the deciding factor.
8: Yeah, they don't win ugly enough. That's so true. And Chase, I can agree to that sentiment back at the Combine. I think it's good for Colts fans to hear because, you know, when you look at games that they haven't scored, I think it's like 20 points in the Steichen era, you know, their record's a lot different than a Houston team, for example. And, you know, part of that comes down to obviously your defense. Part of that comes down to kicking and making and missing kicks. And hell, it almost won you a game in Seattle earlier this year. It won Seattle the game when Jason Myers got his chance to respond to Blake Groupie's kicking there.
0: Well, you better be ready, right, too, when you make that kicking decision, too, because you know that there's going to be comparisons going forward with the guy that you let go. If he starts thriving and your guy's struggling, oh boy.
8: Training camp schedule announced yesterday. Mark, do you like this from a bring the kids to camp? I know you guys go back to school early, but
0: they go back the day camp starts.
8: Well, I will say this. You're going to get 5 weekend practices the first 3 weeks of August. I don't remember it being that many. Part of this is because they have a Thursday night preseason game in New England. So that means they can get back for then a Saturday and Sunday practice right after that. So, you know, Mark, even for you guys that go back to school early, 5 weekend practices in early to mid-August, I mean, 5 out of the 6 weekend days, that's good news there. Now, if your kids don't go back to school until, like, I think we're like August 11th or 12th, well, we got lots of morning practices. Again, James said 29th, 30th, 31st, that Wednesday, Thursday, Friday, first 3 days of camp. All morning practices, and then that next Monday, Tuesday, the 3rd and the 4th there. So they will have a night practice on August 6th, and then the Atlanta Falcons come to town August 19th and 20th joint practices. Those are about 3 to 5 in the afternoon for those. And I totally forgot. Is it Tua versus Michael Penix?
7: Yeah.
8: Starting job in Atlanta?
7: And I would probably put my money on Tua. Because isn't Penix coming off a knee injury or something like that?
8: Boy, Penix was so bad against the Colts in that game overseas.
7: Yeah, he's hasn't had a good go of it in the NFL so far.
8: He was really, really struggling. A voice of the Colts, Matt Taylor, going to join us coming up here at 9. I thought it was incredibly boring round one of the NBA draft last night. And I'm not just saying that because the Pacers didn't have a pick there. Any impact at all, we will hit that. It is a very busy day for the World Cup, and Marcus rang the bell a couple times. Could be some fireworks inside of Gainbridge Fieldhouse tonight as Fever Mercury round two after their, I don't know, what was the word you used in your story? Not dust.
7: Kerfuffle.
8: Kerfuffle.
7: Yeah.
0: Kerfuffle and quaff. We're really hammering the words today.
7: Yeah, don't ask me to spell either word.
8: Now, quaff, isn't that a beer?
0: Quaff on, yeah.
8: Yeah.
0: Shout out Big Woods.
8: Yeah. Big Woods is it's a good spot.
0: Oh, very good.
8: Yeah.
0: No matter where you go.
7: Oh, I remember when they had the Malik Renew Burger at Big Woods.
8: Maddie and I
7: went
8: on an early date there in our, I was going to say in our history together, but that sounds a little.
7: Sounds scandalous.
8: I know. I didn't mean it to sound like that. We went on a date there, and it was I'll never forget, a Kentucky basketball game was on. It was like January, February or something. And she comes out of the bathroom after, I don't know, about an hour out of the date. And, you know, we're a couple dates in. We're still kind of feeling each other out. And she sits down, and she goes, March Madness is going to be crazy this year, isn't it?
7: And that's where you were like, I'm in love.
0: I'm on one knee now.
7: You can see like the sparkle in his eye right now for those who are in their
1: cars.
7: I
1: didn't know how to react.
7: Look at this man.
1: I didn't know how to react.
7: I need to find that spark in my eyes.
1: I was like, is that real?
0: I'm talking about pitching tents all morning. Well, long. Kevin is like, hey, let me set up shop right here.
1: Easy.
7: Oh, that one didn't go over my head.
1: Yeah, gosh. Of course, you're paying attention to that one and not the one I had earlier. Yeah, I was caught off guard, to say the least. I didn't know how to react. I thought, boy, is this too good to be true? And I think March Madness was indeed crazy. So she spoke it into existence that year. Sister Jean got on a run that year.
0: Now you're to say good stuff about Notre Dame basketball.
1: My gosh, wouldn't that be great? Oh, man, I can't wait. I can't.
7: Yeah, I don't know. Notre Dame might need a little Sister Jean action.
1: Yeah, we're going to need a lot. We're going to need a lot. Touchdown Jesus needs to be three-point Jesus. All right, coming up in a few, Matt Taylor joins us in 15. Fan Morning Show here on a glorious Wednesday in Indy.
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14: Wednesday, Aquarian Company recapping round one of the NBA draft. 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

0: This is the Fan Morning Show with Kevin Bowen and James Boyd.
1: Matt Taylor going to join us here in 10. Watching the NBA draft last night, I couldn't believe they're like, oh yeah, and you know, a couple more picks to go until the lottery ends. Next on the clock is the Oklahoma City Thunder. I'm like, what in the world? A lottery pick? And then they draft Adai Mara from Michigan. I'm like, is that the new Wimby stopper?
2: I was going to say, I think he's going to help them immediately. The rich get richer.
1: Then they traded up. We brought him up yesterday. They took Bennett Sturts, too. The scoring guard from Iowa there. So they ended up having, like, two picks in the top 15 or 16.
2: Yeah, so Caleb
3: I'm so
2: Zuber,
3: jealous of their front office. Their front office just does moves all the time.
2: Sam Presti's been cooking up. But I was with Caleb Zuber last night hooping with JMV, and when I saw that they picked up Bennett Sertz, I told him he's going to have a 20-point playoff game, isn't he? He's going to have a Jared McCain game that swings a series.
1: A.J. Mitchell.
2: Just book it. Just book it. That seems to be the sort of pipeline for OKC. Because if you think about it, they traded Aaron Wiggins to the Atlanta Hawks. He had a big game in the finals last year against the Pacers.
1: Yeah, he hit some big shots against the Pacers.
2: Yeah, so it seems like they always have some dude that isn't a household name step up in the big moments.
1: A couple items to note from last night. Again, A.J. DeBanza won to Washington. Darren Peterson to Utah. So that debate of Peterson and Boozer, it was Peterson to Utah at 2. Cameron Boozer goes 3 to Memphis. He'll pair with Zach Edey. The Bulls take Caleb Wilson there at 4. And then Keaton Wagler going 5 to the Clippers. So that Pacers pick ended up being Keaton Wagler. He was the first of the four guards that ended up going. Again, you know, I think part of why the Pacers had those protections on the pick is they thought once you got kind of in that 5 to 9 range, it got real guard heavy and probably real point guard heavy.
2: Yeah.
1: If you want to be honest there. So it was Wagler 5, Mikel Brown Jr., who battled some injuries from Louisville 6. I was surprised Darius Acuff was the third of those guards. He went 7 to the Kings, and then Kingston Flemings with Trey Young now in Washington, Atlanta, a new point guard of the future. That was the Houston guard.
2: Yeah, I'm curious to see how it kind of works with Keaton Wagler in L.A. with the Clippers. And I'm not saying that to troll, but I say that seriously because they did trade for Darius Garland. So who's going to be your lead guard, and can those two guys play together? But as far as the top of the draft goes and what we thought were going to be some of the Pacers' options, I want to know how Darren Peterson just gets through his rookie season. Will we see some of the same start-stop cramping issues, body issues that we saw at Kansas, or will he be able to get through an entire rookie season and have that be firmly in his rearview mirror?
1: You know, I might be in the minority on this, but when I look at the Wizards lineup, I'm kind of like, that looks like a playoff team to me. Now, obviously, Trae Young and Anthony Davis, we'll see about their health situations, but Alex Sarr, it was a second pick a few years ago. I think he's been pretty good. Keshawn George, nice young wing. I mean, they still have, what's his name? Wembanyama's teammate, Koulibaly.
2: Mm-hmm.
1: And they draft A.J. DeBanza last night. I mean, somebody out of the East has got a kind of surprise.
2: Yeah.
1: I'm not saying they're going to be the Pistons of this past year, but, you know, could they kind of crack into that top 8 or so? Part of me says if they were any team but the Wizards, we'd like them more.
2: Probably, but I think you really hit it on the head when you mentioned the availability of Trae Young and Anthony Davis. You're banking on a whole lot there for guys who just haven't been very durable at this stage of their career.
1: Again, round 2 coming up tonight. Braden Smith, obviously, we await his name to be called. Right now, the Pacers currently with no picks here in round 2. It's a very busy day for the World Cup, if you are into that. I looked up our World Cup draft update. You guys like to know where we're at?
3: Please tell us.
2: Sure, I haven't thought about this in a while.
3: Probably shouldn't.
1: Whoa.
2: Yeah, well.
1: Man.
2: Okay,
1: I'm
2: Mark.
1: A mark right
2: That's
1: now
2: okay.
1: with the Sophie Cunningham
2: don't
1: finger
2: worry.
1: To James Boyd.
2: We
1: wow.
2: go to break, and the if Matumbo. We don't come back on time, just you know, he'll be over there fixing his glasses.
1: Well, as much as I'd like to all of a sudden dunk on Mark, he is leading right now. His teams are combined 6-2-2 as we sit here and get into the...
2: Mind you, he created this competition because he lost all the others, but continue.
1: Correct. He did. True. He did. Final match here of the opening group stages. James, you and I kind of a similar boat. You're 3-2-5. I'm 3-4-3 right now. But, you know, I...
3: So point totals are, I have 7, James is 5.5, Kevin is 4.5 with our point totals.
1: But again, it, you know, a lot of this is just, can you get teams to advance?
3: Mm-hmm.
1: And then once you advance, that's when our point system goes up a little bit there. Now, it doesn't go up as much as Mark wanted them to.
2: Yeah, you know, 1,000 points for, you know, one doable win in a knockout stage.
3: I will say that our long shots are definitely long shots. I don't think any of them are advancing.
1: No, not at all. Not at all. I mean, I'm a little bit worried about Senegal. They've lost two of their matches here. But, and you know, there is part of me that's like, I don't really love the fact that 32 of the 48 teams now advance to the next round.
3: This is kind of prepping you for March Madness.
1: It is.

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1: In between the time, or actually just call me in the fourth quarter when these teams are getting into it and there's a stoppage between the Mercury and the Fever, and I have plenty of time to talk.
2: You could take a bet on it tonight. What ends first, round two of the NBA draft or Fever Mercury? Because I swear, I think the fourth quarter of Monday night's game is still going on.
1: So are you taking the over on what you asked
2: me
1: earlier?
2: What did I say, 2.5 technicals?
1: 2.5 techs. I said I'm taking the under. I'll go with one tech or two.
2: I'm going to go over. Two. I'm gonna say.
1: Okay. Oh.
3: Man, oh, man. Bad boy Pistons are in town.
2: We'll get the double tech just to send a message. Like, okay. Early on, we'll get the double tech. And then some individual will be pissed off in the fourth quarter that it's not going well. And that will be the solo tech.
3: See, is Gerda one of the refs tonight? Do we know?
2: I don't know.
1: I'm not sure.
2: I don't want to see Caitlin Clark's, you know, eye contact when she sees her at midcourt.
1: Well, what I will say is that if you're taking the over, this is a scenario that I see, Kevin. You get the double techs early, but then you get the Sophie Cunningham trolling tech later.
2: Oh, so you go the reverse.
1: Yeah. Like, okay. I don't think that it's going to be some, like, I think the Fever probably will be up, I don't know, let's say 7 points, and she's, you know, making a face or making a sound, and she seems to be good at agitating other players. I'll say that.
2: Can you imagine if Maisha Hines Allen just picked up Dawana Bonner and sent her into like row three?
1: I don't want to work that much, so I don't want to imagine that. That would be, we're talking about the Brawl 2.0.
2: Right.
1: No, we don't need that.
3: James is jumping off the three-way call if that happens.
1: I think so.
2: We've seen her brother, Josh Hines Allen, do that to some Colts quarterbacks.
1: I'll tell you what, look at her. Hey, if we get thin at linebacker, she can come over.
2: That is a great, great point. He is James Boyd. I'm Kevin Bowen. Mark Dykton on the ones and twos. Voice of the Colts, Matt Taylor, joins us next.
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17: 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What if I stop? A British medical journal study says you'll gain the weight back 4 times faster. So what now? There is an answer. Alex Gowen patented hypnosis. In fact, a JAMA study says adding behavior therapy to GLP-1s produced 3 times the results. Hypnosis is behavior therapy. Concentrated. And Alex Gowen Hypnosis is the only U.S. patented hypnosis proven useful by the U.S. Patent Office. 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
1: Well, if I'm looking at the calendar right, and good Wednesday morning to you, a beautiful day here in Indy. Five Wednesdays from now, easy for me to say, you'll have the man on the Payless Liquors hotline getting on the mic, James Boyd at Grand Park. Is there anything better when Matt Taylor gets on the mic?
2: He gets us hyped up. He sets the tone for the day. I think he informs us very concisely and enthusiastically, so I appreciate it.
1: Well said. Informative, enthusiastically, that is the voice of the Colts, Matt Taylor. Training camp schedule announced yesterday. Mate, good morning, sir. How are you?
3: Good morning. Good morning. Enthusiastic Wednesday morning to you, fellas. Good to be back with you on the airwaves here.
1: I feel like you've kind of been making some of the stops around the state. Am I seeing that correctly? Visiting some of your radio affiliates?
3: Yeah, we have been doing that. It's been fun. We've been to, where have we been so far? Rochester and South Bend and Fort Wayne and Muncie and Marion. And then yesterday we were in Richmond. And then we have some future stops coming up in July where we're going to Bloomington and Terre Haute and Evansville and Louisville. So we're making stops to some of our, you know, bigger markets, some radio stations that carry us affiliate wise. And it's just important to, you know, stop in and, you talked about the enthusiasm, just, you know, grow, Colts hype, for the upcoming season in some of these markets. And, it's kind of like, you know, you show up and they put you through the car wash, you know, do this show, do that station, do this podcast, do some liners, go to a remote. So it's fun to, you know, see different, or see Colts fans in different communities and different pockets of the state, because it's just, you know, I hate to be so cliche about it, but it's really so true. Like the Colts and sports matter to a lot of different people, and it's fun to hear people's stories and, you know, where their passion comes from. That's why a training camp is so much fun too, right? You get 3 weeks of people showing up and you get to hear about, how far and wide they came to, you know, go to a game or go to Colts camp or their favorite memories. So it's really about the people. It's about connecting to the fans. And, that's what this time of year is all about in the summertime before training camp.
2: I don't think you could have said it any better there, Maytay. And again, that is the voice of Matt Taylor, voice of the Indianapolis Colts. Matt, I know you touched on a little bit there, but with this being the last training camp, at least for now, in Grand Park, in Westfield, how much have you appreciated just the setup there and the opportunity to engage with so many of your listeners and fans of the team?
3: Yeah, that's really what it's all about. Like I said, I mean, the football access is great, and, you know, training camp is it's perfect for guys like us that cover the team, because we get to see the storylines advance, right? You're going to see daily progress reports with Daniel Jones and the Achilles, and what's he looking like doing 11 on 11 work, and all the other guys that are injured. You know, there's going to be progress reports on them, the position battle storylines, the guys on defense, you know, the edge rusher positions, the linebacker battle, who's going to start at safety. It's great for the football, you know, hardcore coverage, but this is going to, again, sound cliche, but I love kind of scanning the crowd at Grand Park, and I love looking up and trying to see the practice through the eyes of somebody else that isn't afforded the ability to be there every single day like we are, right? We have such a privilege, like we have really cool jobs and fun opportunities to get paid to talk about sports and cover the Colts and talk about football. But it's the dad sitting next to the kid explaining the game, right? And, it's the kid showing up for the first time and high-fiving Blue and getting that opportunity to, you know, see Jonathan Taylor up close and in person 30 feet away, or the autographs after practice, or the family that's coming for the first time or the first time in a long time. That's what makes training camp really special. And I know there's been a lot of coverage and a lot of talk, you know, with it going away at Grand Park and this being the last year. And there's a lot of logistical and technological hurdles that come with, you know, hosting a training camp for 3 weeks offsite. There's just a lot of stuff that goes with it. But it is indeed very, very special to, you know, have that ability to see the fans so close to the product, and have them experience the players so close and just get a little up close and personal feeling about the Colts you know, for those that can't come to a game or can't afford to come to a game or live too far away or whatever the case might be. It is a very special time, and with this being the last year for it, it will be a even more heightened special time with those 3 weeks getting to do it for the final time, at least for now, up at Grand Park.
1: That is the voice of the Colts. He is Matt Taylor. Again, training camp schedule announced yesterday, July 29th, first practice day for the Colts. Matt, a little bit earlier, we're talking position battles. Seven new starters, and that doesn't even include kicker. If you look at those seven position battles, you think the most wide open battle, offensively, defensively, feel free to pick any of the seven, you think the most wide open battle entering training camp is where?
3: I think it's probably safety, just because you have so many guys, like the number of guys, the quantity of players battling for that position, that strong safety, is just really, really high. With, I mean, think about some of the free agents with Wanye Thomas and Jonathan Owens and then Hunter Waller and then Halsey, who they picked up in the draft. I think as of right now, you feel really good about any of those guys, and they got a lot of run, and they made a pretty deliberate effort, at least in the later parts of the offseason workout program during OTAs and minicamp, to have guys run with the first team just to kind of see what sticks out there. I think the good news is that Thomas has played. He started before, so there's that experience. And then you look at Jonathan Owens. He has a lot of experience, and he's just a seasoned veteran. He's been in the league now for close to 9 years, if I'm not mistaken. And then also, too, with Waller, he's coming back off injury, so that's good news that he's been fully cleared and everything seems to be on the up and up there. And then with Halsey, you know, he's a player that doesn't appear to be too big for him, you know, with the three different stops in college and all the starts and all the interceptions and the playmaking ability and the ball skills and the secondary coming from college football to the NFL. It doesn't seem to be, too big for him. He's not overwhelmed, and he's out there playing fast and not thinking too much in the offseason workout program. So that's the position that I think is most, you know, sort of wide open. And then you got, you know, at receiver, it's open to a degree, but I think Ashton Doolin might be the leader in the clubhouse, at least as of right now, for the wide receiver three position. And I don't want to downplay at all, fellas, what the Colts could be losing in terms of production and intangibles from Michael Pittman Jr., but I just like what the Colts have at the wide receiver spot between, you know, Doolin and then more of a heightened role for Josh Downs, accentuated roles for Alec Pierce when he comes back, and then the leader on the team last year in terms of targets was Tyler Warren, so he's coming back, and you feel really good about his versatility. And then Nick Westbrook-Ikhine is kind of like that Michael Pittman Jr. skill set from a size and stature standpoint, really good between the numbers and the middle part of the field, a good red zone target. So I think collectively the Colts should be in good shape. I think they should be okay at the wide receiver spot, but I think safety is probably the most wide open as of now in terms of you don't know definitively who's the leader in the clubhouse at that safety spot, at least for me going into training camp.
2: Again, that is the voice of Matt Taylor, radio voice for the Indianapolis Colts, and just a great human being all around, I think. So I know we won't see a lot of Jonathan Taylor as far as workload throughout training camp. That is not a thing you want to do with running backs, especially at this stage of his career. But we were having this conversation last week about him, Maytay, and I do think that it's to a point, at least maybe league-wide, where we're not really realizing the trajectory that Jonathan Taylor is on. I get that, you know, Saquon Barkley is great, Derrick Henry is great, and others, Bijan Robinson, you know, and you got Jahmyr Gibbs, kind of the new wave. But JT is on, I would think, a Hall of Fame trajectory based off his numbers. So all that to say, how much do you appreciate the career that he's had so far and the potential to still continue that career here in Indianapolis? I know it's not your decision to keep him here and all that contract year, but yeah, the guy has been great for a long time now.
3: Yeah, he's incredibly special. And, you know, every time he rips off a big run, like a 65-yarder, or you go back to Berlin against the Falcons in Germany, he had that 83-yard runner for a touchdown. And you just, you have to just kind of step back and appreciate after the game, after big moments like that, just how special this dude is. And he is going into a contract year. And I think the most unfortunate thing about Jonathan Taylor from a personal standpoint, you know, talking about him individually, you know, I think you bring up a really good point there is he, I don't know if nationally he's brought up. I mean, I think most people from a fantasy standpoint, I think they know who Jonathan Taylor is and they know how special he is and how productive he is. But I don't think nationally he gets the recognition that he necessarily deserves. I mean, I think most people understand he's a top 10 back in the NFL, but I think he's better than that because, you know, he's got three seasons of over 1,400 yards, but unfortunately he doesn't have the team success and the playoff moments or appearances for that matter to back it up, right? In those three seasons where he's rushed for over 1,400 yards, the Colts haven't made the playoffs in any of those seasons. So he and Quentin Nelson are kind of in the same boat where both players individually have this trajectory right now destined for the Hall of Fame and Canton because individually they are so good and have been so consistent, but now they're just individually starving for team success. And if you ask both guys, and both guys did talk about this towards the end of OTAs when they spoke with the media, you know, the personal accolades, the Pro Bowls, and, you know, you talk about Quentin Nelson and the All-Pros every single year. All of these things are great from an individual standpoint, but these dudes just want to win. And that's what this season is all about. Urgency, you know, from Carly Ursay Gordon has reached a boiling point. And all of these guys just want, they're starving for team success, AFC South championships, playoff appearances, winning records. Like, that's what everything matters to these guys going forward is just all about the team. And, you know, you look at Jonathan Taylor. He's averaging over 90 yards per game for his career. Like, that's absurd. That's Hall of Fame. Everybody in that same neighborhood from a career rushing standpoint is already in the Hall of Fame. So if he continues at this pace, he's going to be wearing a gold jacket. But I think nationally, people will understand him better and he'll get more notoriety if he's playing in January football, which that's what this entire season is all about for him going into a contract year and certainly for the Colts. But I think the Colts have to ask themselves the question when it comes to Taylor in a contract is how easily replaceable would he be, right? He's still only 27 and he gets over 300 carries every single year, but he's showing no signs of wearing down or not being able to produce the home run plays. But the fact is, you know, you've got other teams that just made the Super Bowl last year in New England and Seattle that kind of platoon it between two guys. And those two guys kind of add up to the production of Jonathan Taylor. So it is a very interesting dynamic. It's kind of catch 22, but there's no question that Taylor is one of the more special running backs we've seen of this generation. And I think you worry about those problems down the road in terms of contract, but now you're just focused on, you know, seeing Taylor produce at the level that he's been and also, you know, just coupling that with team success, you know, from a franchise and getting back to the playoffs for the first time since 2020.
1: The best lunch spot on the tour de state of Indiana for Matt Taylor has been what so far?
3: Oh, well, I forget the name of it. If you give me a second, I can probably double back and Google search it. But I was on my way from Rochester to Fort Wayne, and I stopped in this little lakeside grill and bar up there on my way out of town. And it was dang good. Got a little tenderloin, like a Hoosier tenderloin, like a classic tenderloin, Kevin, you know, like where the actual tenderloin is about three sizes too big for the bun they give you.
1: Oh, sure.
3: Had to do a little surgery on the sandwich, but yeah, it was damn good. Really. And that's what I make a point to do is go to these little hole in the wall places, you know, off the beaten path, you know, in the state of Indiana, somewhere I would never go to if I weren't up there in that part of the state or the part of the region. It was really good.
1: Quick Google search. I'm seeing Lakeside in Syracuse, Lakehouse Grill here in Culver, Lakes Grill Restaurant. Oh, boy, I feel like I'm seeing a lot that are kind of similar names here.
3: Yeah, I took a picture of it, so I'm trying to scroll
4: this is great radio. And I'm trying to scroll through my phone in real time to see exactly where I was up at Rochester here. Give me just...
5: I don't think there's anything more, rural Indiana than you describing the tenderloin in the manner that you just did. Lakes yeah. Grill Restaurant in Silver Lake,
4: all right,
5: Indiana.
4: You ready? It was called the Dam Landing on Lake Manitou.
5: Whoa, the Dam Landing. Wow.
4: Yeah.
2: That would get me to sit down, name alone.
5: I got it right landing. Here. Yeah. Ewing Road. Shout out. Oh, man, it looks like a nice view over the water.
4: Yeah, it was damn good. I'm a sucker for a lakeside view, you know. Give me the Hoosier foliage in the background with a little boat dock and a beer and a tenderloin, and that's easy living right there.
5: Say no more. Voice of the Colts today. He might be the governor of Indiana at some point here with how he describes our wonderful state. Matt Taylor, great to hear your voice. We will see you, I guess, hopefully not in the next month, not because I don't want to see you, because that would mean some news has happened here, but looking forward to our mornings at Grand Park together.
4: Yeah, likewise, boys. Can't wait for it.
5: That's Matt Taylor right there, voice of the Colts. Again, training camp schedule out yesterday. A lot of morning practices, late July, early August. Good news for those that are more the weekend crowd. You'll have 5 weekend days in August that do have Colts camp practices. A night practice, August 6th. That's a Thursday. So you can pencil that into your calendar if you would like. Mark, you said we had a listener reach out in regards to something we chatted about Pacers related a little bit earlier.
6: Yeah, he said he was just tuning in, but he wasn't sure if we had talked about the Jairus Walker potential for a trade if the Pacers are trying to get into the second round tonight, and he was vehemently against it. He said, he's young. I think we've developed him. I would like them to kind of stick with that plan, but he wanted to get your guys' thoughts on potentially Jairus Walker being packaged to get back into the second round tonight.
5: Yeah, we'll get into that. We'll do a morning check down here, and then we'll get into that next segment, because it's something that Dustin Dupirak from The Star brought up with us in the 8 o'clock hour of, again, how do the Pacers make a move this offseason? And he brought up basically shedding Jairus Walker to open up some cap space. So explain a little bit more on that thought there. Again, round 2 of the NBA draft coming up tonight. Mark, let's go ahead with the morning check down.
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5: Well, I thought the NBA draft was boring as hell, to be honest with you, last night. I'm not just saying that from a Pacers standpoint. You really didn't have a lot of movement with any sort of veteran players. You did see some picks swapped around late in the draft, but the status quo, I would say, for the most part. Top 4 went as followed. A.J. DeVanza to the Wizards. Darren Peterson to the Jazz. Cameron Boozer will team up with Zach Edey in Memphis. It was Caleb Wilson from North Carolina going to the Chicago Bulls. And then with that 5th pick, which is what the Pacers had, it was Keaton Wagler out of Illinois. Are you surprised that was the first guard off the board? I was kind of thinking Darius Acuff out of Arkansas.
2: I was a little surprised, but I guess from an NBA standpoint, if you want to make a bet on a guy that isn't one of the surefire top 4 prospects, you probably want to go with the guy who's taller than the other guy. So Keaton Wagler, I think, is 6'5", whereas Darius Acuff, I believe, is 6'2".
5: So again, round 2 tonight. Do we hear Braden Smith's name called? How early? Any other Purdue players? Is there another local guy? Michael Jaya out of Butler, Ryan Conwell, a Pike product who finished his career at Louisville. Some other local names that could potentially be drafted. Speaking of tonight, inside of Gamebridge Fieldhouse, bring your boxing gloves.
2: Oh, boy.
5: It is round 2 of Fever Mercury. Again, these two teams played Monday. We saw 6 technical fouls. We saw plenty of, I think, past history probably contributing to that. I think it's a fair statement, whether it's Sophie Cunningham from a Mercury player, whether it's Dewana Bonner quitting on the Fever last year. It got spicy, and I have a feeling it could get spicy here coming up tonight. That's a 7:30 tip. How great would that be if that was just the opening tip music?
2: I think Sophie Cunningham should start the game by pointing at Dewana Bonner. You think you get a tech for a point?
5: Well, I think I would hit my over very, very quickly on that. I did want to ask you about this, James, as we sit here so far, 9:20 in the morning. We still have yet to see anything on Caitlin Clark's technical for Monday being rescinded. She felt like it should have been. Do you think we're in the clear? Is this something that's not
1: going to be rescinded? Do we need to ask about it? I don't know. Does the WNBA announce these things? I have no idea.
2: The WNBA, from what I understand, doesn't come out and formally announce these things. I have asked about it behind the scenes. I haven't heard back just yet this morning. But worst come to worst, we can literally ask the source of the technical foul tonight before the game. Caitlin Clark pregame, Stephanie White pregame. I'm sure that will be brought up and addressed. And so we should get some answers before tip-off tonight.
1: A 7.5-point favorite, 7:30, the tip time for this one. Major League Baseball yesterday, the White Sox continue to be a great, great story in this season. They win the series against the Guardians. The number is now 8 home series they have won in a row. Cubs over the Mets. The Reds can't score against the Brewers. They stink. Indianapolis Indians lose 7-2 as they are at home all week long. I think I saw IU night tomorrow night for the Indians, Mark. Clayton Anderson, maybe the little pregame concert.
6: You are correct.
1: I believe the Bison will be in attendance, potentially the National Championship Trophy and some IU football players as well. So if you're looking for something to do tomorrow night, World Cup, 6 matches today. Mark, I'm still fired up about yesterday. I'm fired up that Harry Kane missed one point blank for the win, and I thought Ghana should have been awarded a penalty kick with 78. I've reached out to my soccer connoisseurs, Andrew and Kyle. They agree with me. They thought that should have been a penalty.
6: Yeah, I agree with your soccer takes. It's something I never thought I'd say before, but I agree. Should have been a score for Kane and should have been a PK for Ghana. Where's the witch doctor when you need him?
1: Yeah, can you explain this witch doctor for our audience here?
6: This is this Ghanaian witch doctor, and he put basically a curse on Harry Kane, and then when he didn't score, he lifted the curse. He's kind of like the Danhausen of Ghana.
1: Where is he? Is he here stateside? Does he go to the games? Is he back home?
6: The video I see, it looks like he's in like a hut or something like that, but he has just a bunch of like, you know, like what are they called? The dolls that you poke with pins and everything like that, and he had one with Harry Kane, and he's like, okay. Curse is lifted now.
1: So maybe we'll he's at that Airbnb in Berea, Kentucky.
6: I mean, that kind of looks like it could be the case. $52, though. The listener's willing to pay for it. I'm willing to go sleep there.
1: So, again, 6 matches now. We've reached the final games of these group stages. So the reason for this is we align them 3 o'clock, 6 o'clock, 9 o'clock today. And the thought there is, you know, you can't necessarily rest players if you need another game to go your way. So a lot of soccer action as we are inching closer. 1 week from today will be the knockout round for the U.S. They'll play a game tomorrow against Turkey. The game doesn't matter. Knockout round coming up next week. That is the round of 32 for the United States. That is Wednesday, July 1st. News from IndyCar from earlier today. Marshall Pruitt over at Racer Magazine had this. Felix Rosenquist will not be returning to Meyer Shank Racing. According to Marshall here, Meyer Shank Racing wanted Felix back. They gave him a notable offer, but the rumored teams that have given him a bigger offer and he'll be moving on to include Andretti Global and Arrow McLaren Racing. So again, the Meyer Shank Racing team, unbelievable at the 500, the fact they've won 2 out of the last 5, but they haven't had great results from a winning standpoint elsewhere. And so is that contributing to it? Obviously, is money simply contributing to this? But it sounds like Felix Rosenquist will be on the move. How about that performance in a contract year for Felix Rosenquist?
2: Yeah, I mean, it just seems like it's a bummer for Meyer Shank, but also an opportunity for Felix maybe to, I don't know, boost the brand a bit. But yeah, I did. This is something that I could see the frustration and understand where his former team now feels.
1: Some rumors, Scott Dixon, Marcus Erickson, a couple others. So we'll see how much silly season starts to get churning here. IndyCar off this weekend. They're at Mid-Ohio coming up next week. And then lastly, the Brendan Sorsby news from yesterday, James. That was pretty emphatic by the National Football League informing Mr. Sorsby that there will not be a supplemental draft. And really, I thought they were pretty direct in regards to his own situation. And basically, playing in the NFL is a privilege, not a right. And yeah, that was quite emphatic from Roger Goodell and company.
2: Yeah, they weren't playing around. I thought that was as forceful as I've ever heard them be, really, about any topic related to a player. I mean, you see some of the semantics that go on with players who have committed terrible crimes and haven't had a chance to continue their career in the NFL. And I'm not saying that he won't someday play at this level, but the NFL basically said, no, you need a year off to get yourself together and figure out, you know, how to get better and hold yourself accountable. The word accountability was pretty prevalent throughout that letter that we saw. And now my question is he going back to Texas Tech? Or is that done?
1: They say it's done. I mean, I know that's a crazy thought, but granted, this has been the soap opera here.
2: Well, couldn't he just sue? He sued before.
1: Yeah, I exactly. Find another Lubbock judge here, but it sounds like Texas Tech is saying that nothing with him. And just to be clear, because a few people have asked, in order to be signed as kind of a street free agent in the NFL, you have to have, I guess at some point, having declared for a draft. And so that is why Brennan Sorsby necessarily isn't free to just sign with anybody right now.
2: Right.
1: I had that question. So where does he go? CFL? I half jokingly, half seriously said the Fisher's Freight, or does he just say, hey, I need to sit out. I need to show that I'm taking the proper steps from an accountability standpoint here with my situation, and then whatever, host a pro day next spring and try to get drafted here in April. All right. Upcoming next, we'll get into that Jairus Walker situation. What could the Pacers be wanting or desiring if they were to trade away from Jairus Walker? Bob Lovell in the building. Great to see Coach Lovell here on a Wednesday morning. Hey, Coach. How are you? Look at him.
2: He looks great.
1: I know. Bob Lovell in the summer flesh. I'm not used to seeing here.
2: So I know.
1: Great to see Coach Lovell here on this Wednesday morning. We'll talk about Jairus Walker and a potential Pacers trade on the other side.
7: We're going to have increasing cloud cover today as highs rise near 80 degrees this afternoon. By the evening, there is a chance for a few showers and thunderstorms. Lows will drop into the lower 60s overnight. I'm Fox 59 meteorologist Amber Hardwick.
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1: Now, good Wednesday morning to you. Round two of the NBA draft coming up tonight, and round two for Fever Mercury. Some fireworks, probably likely, inside of Gainbridge Fieldhouse coming up for that one. James, we had Dustin Dupirak from the Star on earlier, and he just kind of brought up a little bit out of the blue when we talk about potential moves to the Pacers here this offseason, or as early as tonight, he brought up the moving of Jairus Walker. And I want to make sure I have this right, but basically, you would be trading Walker to a team that has cap space or a trade exception big enough to fit Walker's salary, $8.5 million, that is. In return, the Pacers would then be in a position to use the non-taxpayer mid-level exception, which I know can be a mouthful, but that could be around $15 million to sign a player. So basically, you'd be adding to your cap space, getting rid of Walker's $8 million, allowing for yourself to then use something around $15 million. And the thought there is there are some teams in round two, early in round two, that have some trade exceptions that are big enough to get Walker. So you would get a second round pick in this. That's not the end goal, though. The end goal is more of the $15 million for that mid-level exception.
2: So then now the conversation becomes who's good enough to go out there and try to sign a free agency. And that's where my knowledge on the subject probably isn't as high as, well, I know it isn't as high as Dustin Dupirak, Tony East, and others who are on that beat every day. But if you get rid of Jairus, who I think is a fine player, a rotational player for you, and certainly still has some upside, you got to get a surefire dude that can produce for you, and preferably someone I would think, and I think Dustin alluded to this, that would offer some more scoring punch, because you did lose part of that with the departure of Benedict Mathurin, who was on your t-shirt, by the way.
1: Yes. I would add this too, James. Yes, who is good enough to fit $15 million, but then also the conversation, which I think you're kind of hinting at, is are you done with Jairus Walker?
2: Yeah, and that's a, I don't want to act like that's nothing. You drafted him top 10. He was a number 8 pick, I believe, from a couple years ago. And those are guys you want to keep around. You want to invest in. You want them to be a part of your future. And if you're saying no to him on your future, you got to get somebody that can help you. And I get that the Pacers should be back in contention next season, although I think I'm a little more skeptical than most just because I want to see how Tyrese looks post-injury and I want to see how Zubats fits. But assuming all that goes according to plan, you still want to add someone who can help you win immediately because, as you've talked about for the last few months, losing that pick or losing the opportunity to draft in the top four, that runway you have of this long-time contention is suddenly shortened.
1: You know, I go back to Rick Carlisle's answer with us now. I guess this would have been probably about a month ago in regards to Jairus Walker. It was a very long answer from Carlisle in really going over the ebbs and flows of Jairus Walker's season this past year. And basically, to summarize it, it felt like Carlisle was like, when we put Jairus into situations where it was Jairus Walker and a bunch of Noblesville boomers, to use my own term, he got exposed a bit. You know, you were asking too much out of him to be the lead catalyst, you know, with guys that, you know, probably are even under him. Whereas if you kept him in more of the off the bench role, then maybe he is more of a, hey, that's a piece that you can work with. So I think that's kind of the question that you would have here is how much do you feel like you need to upgrade the bench? Because I do think there is a bit of a define. So far with what we've seen with Walker, it's a little bit defined in what you would have with him. And, you know, I keep on coming back to this with Walker. You know, I've honestly been a little bit more impressed by what he's able to do offensively. I know the turnovers start to pop up when you ask more out of him, but I've probably been more impressed with him offensively in his NBA career. I was hoping for more defensively. Like, I thought when you made the pick, this is your defensive stopper. This is your Jaylen Brown, Jason Tatum, you know, Giannis is probably too big of a compliment. But, you know, that sort of potential defensive piece for you. So again, this will be something to monitor tonight. And it's kind of why I've said here for the past several days now of, is this the start? You know, you used the phrase soft deadline earlier, James. I think that's probably a better way to put it. Is this kind of the soft deadline? You know, do we see something there? And, you know, Brandon says, is it worth the gamble to drop a young talented player like Walker for a salary dump? Again, salary dump, I don't think that's the right phrase to use. I mean, yes, you would be moving on from him, but you'd also be adding cap space to then go and use. You know, basically, you're using your $15 million exemption to go out and get a poor man, CJ McCollum, to try to throw a name out there. Just a, and again, McCollum's back with the Hawks, so it wouldn't be him, but get that type of player. Probably, honestly, replacing more of the Benedict Mathurin, six man than anything. I think that would be the thought here.
2: Yep, I would agree there. And it's not an easy decision by any means. I don't want to sit here and act like there is some black and white sort of operation here. I think you can see it from both perspectives, and it's not a foregone conclusion that you have to move Jairus Walker, but it certainly has to be a conversation, I think.
1: Much more on where things stand heading into the final round of the draft, round two coming up tonight, and the state of where things are at here from a Wednesday sporting calendar, the Fever back at home, and it could get a little juicy inside of Gainbridge Fieldhouse. Kevin Bowen, James Boyd, Mark Dykton, one final time here on a Wednesday.
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17: Hey, JMV, join me tomorrow at 3. 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We've got NBA Draft Round 1 recap and so much more. Tomorrow at 3. I push my fingers until my
24: eyes. 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
1: James, where would you rank Giannis Antetokounmpo, all-time greatest NBA players?
2: Ooh, that's a good question. That's a great question.
1: Top what?
2: I would say Giannis is probably a top 30 player of all time.
1: Okay.
2: If I'm just thinking of this without really going through a full list, top 30.
1: Yeah. Well, I appreciate you entertaining that. I know I kind of put you on the spot there. So I thought about this on the drive in. This morning, we don't usually talk about the NBA, I think, very often in like divisions. You know, it's not like the NFL, where the NFL, it's like, hey, you win your division, you get a home playoff game. Like, it really, really matters. You obviously play your division teams, what, 6 out of your 17 games. The NBA, it's a little bit more spread out. You know, winning your division doesn't necessarily guarantee you, I think, the, you know, you get in the playoffs, of course, but still, it's not maybe as defined as we do in the NFL. But you think back on the last, I guess, what, Michael Jordan was drafted in 84. So you think back on the last 42 years from Jordan, top five player ever, whatever, maybe the best player ever. LeBron, same sort of label. Giannis, you said top 30.
2: Yeah.
1: For the last 42 years, James, your division has had one of the best players in NBA history. For all but what? 5 of those years? I guess the in-between between Jordan and LeBron, then a couple of those years when LeBron left to go to the Heat. I mean, that's wild. Like, when you think about it, of 3 of the greatest, easily 2 of the greatest players, no debate about it. Giannis, of course, a great modern player. And now the Pacers, theoretically, are about to enter a phase where you won't have that type of player in your division for the next X amount of years. About to be maybe a little bit of normalcy for the Pacers in regards to that.
2: Yeah, it's a good thing. I was having this conversation with some buddies last night about the power landscape of the Eastern Conference kind of shifting and moving. And so I do think that is something that matters. And don't get me wrong, I still think a healthy Giannis will always give you a puncher's chance to get back to the final stage and be back in that mix, especially when he's paired with talent like Bam Adebayo and others. But at the same time, I don't look at that team and say suddenly, oh my God, I'm terrified of that makeup. I think I probably would have felt that way if he had gone to Boston. But no, I think Miami's a better team, a good team, but not a threatening team to what the Pacers have already built, especially with the rest of the Eastern Conference looking the way it does.
1: This on Twitter from Sebastian. He goes, if the Pacers trade Jairus Walker, wouldn't you say the Pacers missed on back-to-back top 10 picks? That would mean they traded Benedict Mathurin and Walker before their second contracts. I don't know if I'd call it an outright miss on Mathurin. I mean, I think Mathurin was a very good player. He helped you get Zubats. You don't get Zubats without Mathurin. But I understand the general premise of the statement. It kind of goes back to the theme I've brought up a couple of different times here on this Wednesday morning. Watching the NBA draft unfold last night, was another reminder to me of, and I guess it's a compliment, right? That despite the lack of first round picks, either made by the Pacers or quality picks actually made by the Pacers in the first round, they've built a pretty perennial winner here over the last decade. And they've done it without really any homegrown talent. I mean, Nembhard, but again, he wasn't a first round pick. That to me is kind of wild when you think about, hey, small market, it's hard for the free agents to want to come to Indiana. You can't attract anybody. Well, that means you got to draft and trade well. Well, they haven't really drafted well, but they've traded brilliantly. So yeah, again, outright miss. I don't know. Walker, and I'll reiterate, it would not be a salary dump if you got rid of Walker. You'd be using that cap space to tack on more cap space and then try to make a move off of that to upgrade your team. So we'll keep an eye out for that. Again, round two of the draft coming up tonight at 8 p.m. Mark, do I have this right here? Potential opponent for the U.S. next Wednesday? We need to... We play the third place team from a group.
3: That sounds right, yeah.
1: And so I guess Bosnia and Qatar are playing today at 3, and one of them is the likely opponent. But if they happen to tie, then Senegal could be the opponent for the U.S. I know nothing about soccer, but Bosnia, Qatar, and Senegal, if you rank those three teams from talent, you would say Senegal.
3: Correct.
1: Has the most talent of those three teams. So I guess I say all that to say at 3 o'clock today, we don't want Bosnia and Qatar to tie. We need one of them to win the match.
3: I would agree. But I also think this USA team has played extremely well so far. So I'm not sure if Senegal is, you know, the hardest opponent out of those three. Yes, they are. But as far as like advancing past the first knockout stage, I think they're still in pretty good standing.
1: It's a good problem to have, but do we worry at all that our goalie has not really been tested yet? Like, is he still kind of an unknown at this point here?
3: I guess so, but I mean, he's made it through. You know, he was obviously good enough to make the roster and whatnot, and he's seen competition, but yes, have you faced tough competition? And do you have a sub? Do you have a substitute goalie, or do you want him to kind of take shots against Turkey tomorrow?
1: Yeah, I guess, you know, the risk of a goalie getting injured is probably a little bit different here.
3: Mm-hmm.
1: Someone's saying, like, you know, it's good, you know, the World Cup's like a month and a half long. It's kind of good for team morale if you get this aspect of a game tomorrow night versus Turkey. It's a 10 o'clock kick for the U.S. tomorrow night. You allow some of your bench guys, you know, to get some clock, get some run here. So, again, that is 10 o'clock coming up tonight. James Boyd, you are inside of Gainbridge Fieldhouse tonight?
2: I am inside of Gainbridge Fieldhouse tonight, and...
1: Back to your corners.
2: It should be an interesting setup, to say the least, when it comes to some of the quarrels we could see on the court.
1: Mark, I've said 2.5 over under. James has said 1.5. That is the technical foul over under. You're going where?
3: I will go under. I think they'll be on their better behavior tonight.
1: Ooh, okay. Officials getting the handle of that, or just
3: You
1: trust the women to behave more?
3: I think it'll kind of be, you know, mentioned in pregame and everything like that. Like, come on, like we know we don't like them. Let's show it on the court. Let's not hurt our team after this game.
1: So again, tonight it is Fever. It's Mercury, 7.5 point favorite. Our coverage will begin at 7. It's a 7:30 tip. They're home against the Sparks on Saturday. Then they're off for about a week here before they go out west. So, again, a couple teams below them in the standings here. It's the rematch of Monday night with the Fever. Had one of their better defensive efforts here of the season. 8 o'clock, round 2 of the NBA draft. We will recap that.
2: I'll say this real quick. Breaking news on the way out. I was able to get information on this. Caitlin Clark's tech was not rescinded
1: by the WNBA.
2: So, stands at 5-8, you get suspended for a game.
1: There you go. James Boyd all over that. I don't think that's too much of a surprise. We'll recap it all coming up tomorrow, 7 a.m. right here on The Fan.
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5: Here's Derrick Henry. 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
6: Ka-chow!
5: 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Holy smokes.
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26: All right, stop what you're doing, because I'm about to ruin.
27: Eddie, I feel like we need to start the show with this. You ready? You don't have a whistle sound effect, do you, Eddie Garrison?
28: I do not.
27: Can you find a whistle sound effect? Just a, like a referee whistle? False start, show intro. On a Wednesday, 5-second penalty, repeat start of show. You were so excited for the fact that it's hump day Wednesday that we almost went with the false start there, Eddie, to get things started. But I don't blame you. Well,

0: See, prior to the show change, when we were noon to three, Jake, there wasn't that little 10-second
1: there was nothing
0: tease. Before. It was just the ID straight into the show open, and I just got so used to it, you know?
1: You know, last night, and more on this coming up in a little bit, including a couple of great moments from Mike Chappell last night, but... Last night I went to the Indians game, which was great. I mean, it was just a perfect night. And a couple of people asked me, they're like, hey, what do you think of the new show hours? And I said, and Eddie, I'm curious your thoughts on this, but the two things that I mentioned were, I said, number one, it just seems to go a lot faster. The show just seems to go faster because once we get to 12, I don't know what it is about it. That's a good thing. The thing that has been the adjustment for me, I'm not saying for you, but for me, the thing that's been the adjustment is when you come in, when we come in now at 10, you know, when we came in at noon, there was nobody in here for 2 hours. So you kind of had time to come in, stretch your elbows a little bit, get on the computers, take a look at everything and run, you know, just kind of format everything. And now it's more. Like, boom, you're off and running. You come in, and it's like a three-minute changeover and go. That's the one thing. And for me, you know, I just woke up like 20 minutes ago, so that makes it difficult.
0: I think that's part of it, Jake, is the fact that, you know, we don't have to spend an extra – well, in my case, I'd be here an extra hour before the show in the studio. So unlike you, it's not Excuse really me? That much of a difference.
1: Excuse me? Listen, the – I love it. And this time of day, this day itself, there's plenty to talk about in particular. And I do feel like I don't know this. And I don't even know that it's going to be Pacer related. But I have this weird feeling that something big is going to happen today in the world of sports, like news-wise.
0: By the way, did your pre-show call, is that person joining us at 12:30?
1: Yes, Mark Monteith going to join us at 12:30. And Mark Monteith is one that seems to believe that the Pacers could make a move today. And move into the second round. Now, there are a couple of players of interest in the second round after last night's first round. I didn't think last night that anything... This is the fascinating thing now about the NBA draft. And good morning to you, by the way. My name is Jay Query. That is Eddie Garrison. It's Query & Company here on 93.5 and 107.5 The Fan. I thought the picks went pretty much true to form of how we thought they were going to go. And then you get into probably around the teens in the NBA draft, and there's a lot of, look, I don't even know who this guy is. Or, wait a minute, they just drafted a guy out of Arkansas or out of Houston that averaged 11 points and 5 rebounds a game. What, are you kidding me? But he's 19 years old. And then you think about the NBA Finals that we just watched. And you think about San Antonio or some of the teams that you watch through the playoffs. And it is, as I have always mentioned, one of the truly bewildering and impressive things about the NBA is not just the athleticism of players across the board, and not just in today's game, the ability for literally every single player to be able to hit open shots. There was a time when you had five guys on the floor, and there were two of them that you didn't want them anywhere near the basketball on an offensive possession unless it was to rebound and keep things alive. But now you got to have five guys on the floor that can all shoot. The other thing that when I go to games, when you go to a Pacer game, you walk in, and when we go, they have the little program, the little daily program for each game. And I grab one every single game, and I sit down, and invariably and inevitably in every single game, there is a player that I'm like, now, where did this guy, I can't remember where he played. And then I look it up, and I go, oh, that's right. He played 17 games at Duke and then rested as a freshman because he had an ankle injury and got drafted. And now, look at the player he's become. And he averaged 8.5 points a game in college. The ability for NBA scouts to analyze and assess where a player is going to be and who a player is going to be and what a player is going to be based on their body size, their potential, all of that is remarkable. And it's correct more often than not. Yeah, you get some guys where you take flyers and you wait for it to develop and it just never gets to where you want it to be. But more often than not, guys, you look towards and you say, yep, he's OG Anunoby's a good example. He's grown into it. The body has grown into exactly what you thought. Now, one of the players, and I know the guys were just talking about it on the morning show, one of the players for Indiana that falls into that category. And it's very easy to look at picks and say, that was a busted pick because where they selected him, they should have gotten more. And I understand the temptation of saying that when it comes to Jairus Walker. I understand that because of all of the expectation, the Indiana Pacers as an organization went nearly three decades without making a selection inside of the top 10. And so when that's the case, when you then have back-to-back top 10 picks within, or I don't know if it was back-to-back or two of them within a three-year period or whatever, and you get Ben Mathurin, who's no longer there, and Jairus Walker is one of them, you expect one of those two to turn and grow into Dylan Harper. Or to turn and grow into OG Anunoby. And Jairus Walker is still young. And there have been flashes. But I think at this point, it's probably safer to say that he is a nice player and a piece. But not a that guy player. And so is the value in Jairus Walker now more so not in what he still can grow into or what else is left there, but rather in somebody else feeling that way, and thus you can flip him into something that helps you more in the now. My thought on that personally, I'm a huge believer in this, and I'm probably going to be proven wrong. Maybe I'm stubborn. Maybe I'm a traditionalist. Maybe I'm just old-fashioned of let things grow. Maybe I'm too passive. But I truly believe that Indiana needs to sit this one out. Now, I know that people will disagree with me. When it comes to the second round tonight, and to the Pacers, is there a player there that the Pacers could get in round number two that is going to be a difference maker? Is there another? And I know Nimhardt, I think technically was like one of the last two picks of round one.
0: It was one of the first picks of round two.
1: Was it first picks of round two? So yeah. He's a second rounder, right? So is there a Nimhardt out there? Is Ryan Conwell the next Nimhardt? You know, that kind of thing. Maybe. But what I know is this. I've watched the Pacers for a long time. I don't need to go over the whole history. I've done it 1,000 times in terms of going over the history of it. The brown curtain. I still kept my McDonald's placemat from 1985 that said, "We got Wayman." You know, the hopes and the dreams and the aspirations and the potential of, I really think because they got Greg Dreiling that they finally have their big. Oh, man, I love the fact that, was it Crook from Louisville in 86 that they drafted? And I thought, man, he's going to be a good player. You team him with Wayman Tisdale. I mean, now we're looking at the college All-American team. They got something going here. Everett Stevens, they got solid point guard, can defend out of Purdue. Heck of a pick. Man, George McLeod, he's going to be the next. I've been through all of it. And in all of those years, and even in the Reggie years, and even in the Paul George, George Hill, David West years, they've had some darn good teams, some really good chemistry. They've taken several knocks at the door. They even rang the doorbell a couple of times, and a couple of times they kicked at the bottom of the door, and you started to hear it creak. They went to the finals in 2000. But I've never seen a group get closer. And it wasn't like that group that was a half away from winning the NBA title was at the end of the rope. They had just started to figure out how to play with one another. They just started to figure out the chemistry. They just started to learn and perfect that ball movement and spacing offense that kept everybody on their heels and got them to within one half and one injury from claiming an NBA title. And for that reason, I just firmly believe that you have to, and you owe it to yourself within the contractual window that your core is together, a la Siakam, 2 years left, you have to push back in on that and say, we gave it one crack, but it's we got to go at least two or three more at this group to see what's there. And then we blow it up if it doesn't work out. And I know Jairus Walker isn't like some integral piece of that. I know that Ben Shepherd isn't some integral piece to that. But I do believe the thing that makes this Pacers team unique, this Pacers era unique, the thing that makes them and the reason why, and it's easy to forget this, the reason why people in Indianapolis fell in love with that team as they marched their way to the finals a year ago, the reason why when I was wearing a Pacers shirt at the Baseball Hall of Fame in mid-July last year, and people in Cooperstown, New York are coming up to me. They're like, oh, man, Pacers, that was awesome. The reason why that was is because that was a team whose sum was, for the most part, better than their individualized parts. And that's not to say the individualized parts are weak. What I'm saying is the strength of that team is in the cohesiveness in the way they play with one another. And my worry is that taking out one player, Eddie, is like taking out one key Jenga piece and you just don't know what happens with the rest of it.
0: Well, the other thing too, Jake, is that the common notion that this Pacers team needs to make an addition to replace the bench scoring from Benedict Mathurin, you know, when you look at it right now, you would have to make the case, well, Walker has to be the guy that steps up. And so you're telling me that without a Benedict Mathurin, and if you trade Jairus Walker, it does create the $15 million exception. You're going to count on a guy who's a second-round pick to try to come in, or a Johnny Furphy who's coming off a torn ACL and who we still don't know whether or not he's going to be a, you know, a valuable role player in the NBA, is going to be able to step up and assume the roles of Walker and Mathurin combined to match that production. I understand why people want to see the move, but to me, it just doesn't make logical sense when you think about it.
1: Do you happen to have the breaking news sounder, Eddie? Want to answer this question on social media from Alex. Since when is Jake Query on at 10? This is our second week. We're midway through, and I understand it. I mean, especially this time of year, people are traveling, coming and going. For those that are unaware,
0: show 7.
1: Is it show 7?
0: It is show 7.
1: So we moved, 6, because we didn't have a show Friday.
0: Monday's 1, Tuesday's 2, Wednesday's 3, Thursday's 4.
1: Oh, today's Wednesday, isn't it?
0: Yes.
1: Okay. So we moved this show to 10 until 1, so that then the Rich Eisen show can air from 1 until 3 before John comes on at 3. So, and Eddie and I both... Yes, we had the option. It wasn't like they came to me and said, do this or you're fired. We had the option. We talked about it for a long time. And I had thrown it out there a while ago. Like, look, Rich Eisen, I think, especially during the NFL season, is going to be an asset for the station in general. With no disrespect to, but as opposed to the show that was filling in from, or that we were using from 10 until noon from a programming standpoint, nationally speaking. So therefore, this is week number 2. So, Alex, welcome. We hope certainly that you make us part of your day. All right, on the program today.
0: Thank you for finally finding us.
1: That's right. Well, he might have been on vacation. There's a lot going on. Christian Lundgaard was a winner in IndyCar over the weekend, and he's going to join us about an hour from now. And one of the things that I think probably needs to be asked to Christian Lundgaard, there's all kinds of rumors floating around. All kinds of reports now. The Felix Rosenquist story that Rosenquist is going to be leaving Meyer Shank Racing. Marshall Pruitt confirming that with Mike Shank, that Rosenquist will be moving on. Now, with that, And I think that Felix Rosenquist is likely going to Andretti, Andretti Global. That would mean the understanding is out there that he would be replacing another Indy 500 winning Swede in Marcus Ericsson, who I think actually is starting to put together some good results here.
0: Meyer-Shank Racing, by the way, a half hour ago, did confirm that Rosenquist will be departing the team at the end of the season. So it is now confirmed, Jake. But we just don't know where, right?
1: Yeah, Marshall Pruitt had that they confirmed it, right?
0: So I was just saying there was the official announcement from...
1: So the two thoughts are that he is going to go to either Andretti or to McLaren, where he has driven before. It is my belief that he is going to end up at Andretti. But Andretti has Kyle Kirkwood, Will Power, and Marcus Ericsson. Marcus Ericsson, who I think has started to put together really good results here. Does that mean that this is already done? You know, we shall see. The other story that has been out there and looming for a while is the possibility that Scott Dixon, as we talked about with Jenna Fryer, could leave Chip Ganassi and go and finish his career at McLaren. That would be a situation where that seat would become available because Nolan Siegel's contract is expiring, and therefore there would be an open seat within McLaren, who has Christian Lundgaard that's going to join us coming up in an hour. And I think Dixon to McLaren, I mean, I've been told pretty reliably in the last 2 weeks, certainly there's chatter there. Whether that's a done deal, that remains to be seen. Rosenquist could go back to McLaren, but he's been there once before, and I think and Andretti is the one that I heard about before I heard about McLaren, is that I heard Andretti. But we can get more into that later on in the show as well. Let's go back to the draft last night. Eddie, did you have any overall surprises and or reaction to the draft where this was one, like I said, it almost felt like as great a draft as this allegedly is, because we never know, but as great a draft and as anticipated a draft, it to me, there were two things that kind of took wind a little bit out of the sails of it. The first being that the Pacers were no longer involved, and the second being that it was such a foregone conclusion, right, that this was going to be the case in terms of the top five.
0: I would say the top four for sure. I wouldn't say definitively Keaton Wagler was going to go five. So, I mean, there was the conversation of with Darius Garland having so many injuries with his toe and his foot. Do the Clippers need a point guard? Do they need another guard? What type of guard do they need? Outside of that, I thought the draft was very boring. And I'm going to be an old man yelling at clouds here, Jake. But can we just interview the prospect coming off the stage? We don't need a whole setup of a fake family, you know, living room. And it kind of defeats the purpose if you're going to have that set up and you're going to do a big wide shot of the green room or the war room or whatever the heck they call it, and you show the setup. Like, what are we doing? I don't need the mom and dad on the couch. I just want to hear from the player. I don't need to hear mom and dad because they're not interview trained. They're not media trained. So half the time they are either A, very long-winded, or B, super, super short, and it just makes for awkward television.
1: Yeah, listen. It is a catch 22 because for any young player in any sport, you are witnessing live their achievement and their accomplishment of fulfilling a lifelong dream. And yet, to a great extent, there is an incredulous feeling of the fact that one's lifelong dream could be coming true at the age of 19. Because most of us at 19 are just beginning to take the first step towards even exploring what it is that we want to be for the rest of our lives. So there's a natural, and I'm not saying in your case, Eddie, that's not what I mean. There's a natural envy, resentment, of seeing a player be given that finality of life direction at the age of 19 or 20. And that creates in people a resentment that carries over into the game itself. I don't want to watch that anymore because it's just a bunch of spoiled brat millionaires. It's probably always been that way. But the money now that players get that you hear about up front and the endorsements and everything else and coming off of the college aspect of it, of NIL, it's just different. But because of that, money is the ultimate changer in so many ways and so many things. And because now every prospect that you see is a brand and a stock. And the reality is that when you have now, because of the money attached to these players and the investment that goes into building them to that point, what's unfortunate is for every player you're seeing that's being drafted at 19, 20, 21 years old, there are thousands that were told and had followers and hangers-on investing in the thought that they were going to be one of those 28, one of those 30, one of those 40. But each player that you see is essentially a share of stock. When you go on the stock market, you can buy a share of SpaceX stock or Apple or whatever based on your prognostication of what it's going to be worth in 5 years. And there are a number of players, and again, white European players, inner city African American players, suburban players, it doesn't matter the background, the ethnicity, the race. This is true across the board. There are young basketball prodigies that, because of the travel circuit, the AAU circuit, the European circuits, at a young age, people see them and say, this guy is going to be special. And so therefore they start sponsoring their AAU team or their travel team, and they're doing it, sure, partially because of like the love of the game and caring about the best for the kid. But let's be real. There are a number of people that are investing in it because they're saying to themselves, on the night that this guy is the one that's up on the stage shaking hands with Adam Silver and getting the big hat and the huge contract, then I'm going to get a little bit of my stock investment back. And while it may not be written on paper that if I pay right now a $100,000 check to help his team travel from Flagstaff to Fargo to Fairmount to be able to play in tournaments, then once he's worth a four-year, $220 million contract for after 5 years in the league, I'm going to get a slice of that. But also, I can simply be part of the party. I can be part of the glitz, part of the confetti that falls, part of the spotlight of all of this. And so now that we are in probably a decade in of the recruiting analyst, recruiting scouting, national basketball travel circuits, you're seeing a larger and larger collection of investors and posse with players when they're drafted, and thus the necessity, the storylines and the urgency and et cetera to interview those people on the stage itself. And that's not meant as some, I don't resent it. I mean, I understand it. I do. But I think it also naturally, there is an envy that comes with it because all of us dreamed in our driveway of being that kid. And you see it and you're like, man, and I think it's cool. And I think it's remarkable with most of these young players how they have a maturity and a head screwed on straight, more so than a lot of the people around them that are becoming the hangers-on. And one of the things that is, I think, a new, it's always been there, but more so than ever, area to navigate for teams that are getting ready to invest in these players is to do the background to find out which ones have the distractions and which ones are able to separate from all of that that you're talking about, the web that they need to grow away from to now grow themselves in as their own individual adult. And you have to do a lot of background work. You know, I think the Colts erred, truthfully, in one area where they erred, and he's not a bad guy. But I think the Colts erred a little bit in underestimating some of the side distractions and detractions going on with Anthony Richardson as a young player. And you just never know when you get a young player, certainly with Trent Richardson, that vortex, that web, Trent Richardson was never able to get away from it. Other players come here and you do the background and you find out, you know what? They're bigger than that. Edgerrin James is one of the most brilliant, self-motivated, self-inclined business people that got out from and understood how all of it worked. I mean, there is a lot that goes into analyzing that. And that's a long rant based on your comment. I get what you're saying. It just seems like there is a larger web for players to get through than there was 10 years ago, 15 years ago. But one player who heard his name selected number one overall, was part of a magical run. Seemingly, that is going to catapult into success at the next level, or is it? And already is there noise around whether or not there's hesitation to getting off on the right foot. One of them was part of an accomplishment that was worthy of a book. A book written, a book illustrated, and a story that was told and unfolded right here before our very eyes in Indiana. And the guy that wrote about it is Mike Nieselik, who joins us on the other side. Christian Lundgaard today, Stephen Holder as well. And Mark Monteith said he thinks and still thinks something big could happen today with the Pacers. So we're going to check in with Monteith on that at 12:30. Hump Day Wednesday edition, Quarry & Company on the Fan.
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1: In a, excuse me, NBA draft last night. AJ DeBonta, number one overall. And I agree with that, by the way. I know that Peterson is a wonderful talent. We'll see what he does in Utah, but I just think DeBonta is really special, number one, and I just think has fewer question marks. But that's neither here nor there, because the Pacers obviously not in round number one. We know that the number one overall pick in the NFL draft was Fernando Mendoza, who, if I'm not mistaken, has yet to sign with the Raiders, coming off of or before we get into camp. That's not entirely unusual, I guess, but that's not the reason of having on Mike Nizalik, although it's something we can talk about from the Bloomington Herald. Now, Eddie, it's Bloomington Herald Times now, correct?
0: That is correct.
1: Okay. And he is, along with our friend Zach. Now, this is the thing that I think these two are in cahoots with one another, okay? There are three people that are hurdles for me in saying their last name on this radio program. We know that our friend Dustin
20: Dopierak
1: is one of them, right? Another is his colleague at the Indianapolis Star, which is Zach
20: Osterman.
1: And then the third has now hooked up with Zach to write a book, and that's our friend who joins the program, Mike
20: Nizalik.
1: Yes. So I think it's just because they want me to have to go through these hurdles of my own mental gymnastics to be able to say their name correctly. But the book is Unthinkable to Unstoppable. It is the story of Kurt Cignetti and the Indiana Hoosiers, along with Fernando Mendoza winning the national title. And Mike Nizelik worked with Zach on the book, joins us now. Mike, how are you?
20: I'm good, Jake. Thanks for having me on. Really appreciate it.
1: Well, I appreciate it. And let's begin with this. This, I think over the course of the Indiana football season, that was the narrative of everybody from Oregon to Florida to Maine to Arizona of this is almost too good to be true. This is literally a Cinderella Hollywood story of the losingest program in the history of college football having perhaps the greatest single season, and certainly, you know, only one other school has gone 16-0, and that was prior to the 20th century. Somebody should write a book about this. So at what point did you say to yourself, we're going to write a book about this?
20: Early on, I mean, we had talked about it after the 24 season, you know, in terms of like, this was a remarkable thing, right? And it wasn't just sort of like the success they had, but like sort of the personalities, obviously Kurt Cignetti. And this was even before Fernando got there, all the JMU kids, sort of their rise. And this is like a paradigm shift in college football. It represented something bigger. This leap with all the new rule changes, sort of opening the door for this, which Kurt Cignetti has readily admitted, like you couldn't flip a roster like this 10, 15 years ago, even 5 years ago necessarily. And so all that sort of, you know, all the roads converged in Bloomington. And then obviously, with books, there's quite a quick turnaround time. So we kind of put it off. And then in the 25 season, I think, you know, where it was going, you know, Ohio State, obviously, but even before then, we had sort of batted around the idea and said, like, we're going to do this just because we felt, you know, this journey was going to obviously end in the playoff. Didn't anticipate necessarily undefeated national champions. I don't think anybody did. But as the weeks went by, you just sort of knew, like, this was a story that had to be sort of told.
1: Mike, when you go back and look at their season in general and what Indiana did, and I want to get into the book as well, but now that we've had time, because I think when Indiana won the national championship, and everybody around here was, you know, it was, I mean, IU fans were like, yeah, IU football, like, here we are, you know, we've expected this forever. I mean, and obviously nobody felt that way, but, you know, like, it took a while before you really stepped back to absorb what we had witnessed. Okay. Now there are a number of factors. You've got Kurt Cignetti and the coaching job that he has been able to do in the totality of his career. You have NIL and that representing a new era of how to accumulate a roster. You have the James Madison guys coming with Cignetti and being able to say, here's the blueprint, guys. Like, I'm telling you, follow the lead. It'll work. And so that got guys to buy in. And then you have Mendoza. And we know the story there. If you were to do, a pie graph, I'm assuming Cignetti is the biggest piece in terms of the responsibility of this story. But what was the second biggest factor? What's the second biggest aspect that goes into how this happened?
20: It's hard not to say Mendoza because of just how the season, I mean, obviously Heisman winner, but in terms of like, the impact he had with sort of in those clutch moments on top of just his general excellence, right? But I think there's probably a case to be made for like the JMU guys in totality, not even just the 25 guys, but like the 24 guys, those dozen or so guys that came over, not only their impact on the field, but like you kind of mentioned, like the behind the scenes stuff in terms of like setting the stage, like, we get into the first team meeting before those guys got there, and it didn't go well, you know, for Kurt Cignetti and what his sort of, you know, view of things. So it's like without them, do we even get a Fernando Mendoza?
1: Can you elaborate on that when you say the first team meeting didn't go well?
20: Yeah, you know, like, so before, like, obviously, like, the first, when he arrived, obviously, and Kurtz talked about sort of his expectations, sort of like, what set the stage for the Purdue sucks moment at Assembly Hall was sort of his sort of, disappointment and frustration over sort of like meeting fans that were sort of fatalistic, like, oh, we're gonna make a bowl game. But part of that, too, was sort of like, he had a very brief team meeting with, the sort of what was left of the roster, and there wasn't a ton of guys left. But, you know, it didn't, you'll kind of get some of the color in the book, but like, it didn't meet his expectations, and he left there very frustrated. And so, you know, you see when the JMU guys kind of brought in, and there were some team leaders that stayed over and sort of help, and Mike Kadick is kind of one of them. But like, they had to change the culture. They had to instill sort of the expectations, because I do think there was a culture shock in terms of like what Kurt Cignetti expects is different than what a lot of coaches expect. We get a lot of that in the book too, in terms of like, you know, it just was a change. And so, those JMU guys, like, if you're making a pie graph, I think, you know, you can't discount how important they were. I mean, not only, you know, did a bunch of end up being all Americans and starters, multi-year starters, and sort of the chemistry they had. I mean, you go from Aiden Fisher to D'Angelo Pons and so on. I think they're right up there. That's not to take any way, like you said. Kurt Cignetti is the biggest piece of the pie, though, for obvious reasons.
1: How shocked do you think Cignetti was? Do you think there was a time, Mike, and maybe this is something you get into in the book, again, Unthinkable to Unstoppable is the book that Mike and Zach have done here about the Indiana turnaround. You know, I've heard stories that when Cignetti got there, that it wasn't even a locker room thing as much as just an infrastructure thing of walking around the athletic department and not only the facilities, but the internal lack of belief of Cignetti just kind of standing around and looking around and saying, what is going on here? Why do none of these people understand how big this can be? Is there truth to that?
20: Yeah, no, absolutely. And Kurt even talked about, like, in terms of, like, you know, people talked about how, you know, it was obviously became like the losingest program, you know, in college football, but like the blueprint was there for success with what Tom Allen did in you know, 2020, 2019. Like, he saw the potential there. And obviously, I think one of his big things was he needed to change the attitude as much as anything else to sort of say, like, look, the ceiling's not 6-6 and a bowl game. The ceiling's not a beating Purdue to end the year. You know, like, we have to set our sights higher. And I think that basically his first year, that was one of the tasks that he said was one of the biggest challenges. And obviously, after the 10-0 start, you sort of start to put that behind you because people saw what was possible. And then in 25, I don't think that was there. But like, his brash sort of like, look, he's confident. And everybody we talked to said this guy had that confidence in his entire career, basically, even, you know, as a coach especially. But like, he was never that sort of public guy where he's saying things like that before that first season at Indiana. And it was with purpose, right? Like, he needed to change the attitude and minds as much as anything else. And that was from, you know, administration, players, fans, you name it. Like, he just needed to get that belief going. And that's what happened in 24. And then I think that set the stage for what happened, obviously, in 25.
1: Did Indiana go out and get Fernando Mendoza because he was the perfect quarterback for what they needed and wanted to do? Or did Indiana get Fernando Mendoza because he was the top quarterback in the portal and then scheme the perfect offense for what he was able to do?
20: Yeah. I mean, we talk about the pursuit of Fernando, and I think one thing that's pretty clear in our reporting for the book, and you know, it's not no surprise, but maybe, but like, they were all in on Fernando. It wasn't necessarily his sort of ranking in the portal. Obviously, he was one of the top quarterbacks, but, you know, they had done, Kurt Cignetti specifically, you know, had done his sort of due diligence, you know, his film study, obviously, film junkie, and they just saw a guy with untapped potential. They get to the scheme sort of, you know, get later, right? They build the offense sort of around the quarterback that they get, you know, and they've done this traditionally going back to their time at JMU. around that specific talent, but I just think they viewed Mendoza as sort of a guy that had it. And obviously, I think even Kirk Cignetti, you know, admits that, like, sort of the clutchness and sort of what happened, obviously, as the season unfolded went beyond even what they anticipated. But, like, he had the raw talent and it was there. He had just picked up some bad habits at Cal in terms of he had no offensive line protection that they needed to sort of get in there and fix. And so there was some concern about, you know, he wasn't like a ready-made product when he arrived, but they saw what he could be, and obviously they projected it out pretty good, as they have with almost all their transfers that they've signed.
1: The book from Mike Nieselik and Zach Osterman is Unthinkable to Unstoppable, the story of Indiana football. In conclusion about the book, Mike, when you, before we get to how people can get the book, is it more so that you just went back and kind of recollected and republished the articles game by game, or was this the two of you sitting down and saying, okay, let's now tell the backstory in story form of nonfiction, so to speak?
20: Yeah, this was, and to me, this was kind of the most important part. Like, I did not want to, I mean, we did a lot of great reporting throughout the season, and I encourage your listeners to go back and we on social media, find kind of like the features we've written. Like, we were all over sort of the playoff run. So this isn't about sort of the quality of the work, because I stand by, like, I think we met the moment. But I felt strongly if we were going to write a book and ask people to sort of, you know, plunk down their money, that we were going to get fresh, original reporting. And so we talked to 70 interviews, you know, around 40 players from 24 and 25, obviously key coaches, administrators, you know, historical players, got historical perspective, because you obviously have to think the part of the story is setting the stage for what the success meant. So this is, you know, I would say like 95% fresh reporting, new stuff. Obviously, we hit like sort of the big moments, like I mentioned Purdue sucks, but we sort of go into, you know, we got perspective on that moment from, I would say, maybe 20 people that, you know, and hadn't had a chance to sort of talk honestly about it. And it was fun to sort of go back, you know, you have like the Google Bee moments, and you have these other things, but like talking to a more diverse range of people and getting them. And I think when you're out of the season, you know, the players, you know, one of the joys of reporting and writing the book was sitting down with these players, most of whom gave, you know, at least 45 minutes to an hour of their time, were just excited to talk about this is their story, right? And we were really honored to be able to tell it. And so, like, they were honest, they were fun, and they gave you sort of fresh perspective on sort of, like, you know, the games, obviously, but even beyond that. And so that was sort of, I think, the joy. And I think people sort of enjoy hearing from, you know, a lot of these guys just about what this was like for them, sort of removed from the moment, removed from the stress, you know, of the season, you know, being able to sort of just talk about what a ride that was.
1: Lastly, how can folks get a copy of Unthinkable to Unstoppable, your work with Zach Osterman?
20: Yeah, so it'll be released on September 22nd, but so, you know, timed right before the start of the Big Ten portion of their schedule, but pre-orders are live now. Obviously, major retailers, you know, Amazon, Barnes & Noble, Walmart, you know, anything, anyone that you know, readers prefer to get their books, you know, pre-order pages are live, and we're going to try to be working with some local bookstores as well, so we'll have hopefully details of that down the line, but pre-orders are open, and we'd love for people to get ready and get excited about reading the book in September.
0: Now, Mike, this is producer Eddie. Jake knows this because he, you know, just adores me. My birthday is September 24th, so I fully anticipate that being a birthday present from one Jake Query.
20: There you go. Okay, well, it would be perfect. It'd be fitting.
0: Totally agree,
1: Eddie. Let me write this down here. I'd planned on getting a book, but I didn't know I was getting one for you. Bye. I don't get any sort of like a sympathy thing there, since I just got roped into that, do I, by chance, Mike? I mean, come on. You know,
20: I mean, you could pre-order it now and have it sent to him on the day it comes out.
1: That's true. That's true.
20: Love, Jake. There you go.
1: 2 days ahead of time. Mike, appreciate the time as always, man. Enjoy what is going to be probably a short off season because the work never stops, but certainly appreciate the time.
20: Yeah, anytime, Jake, and looking forward to visiting you with you throughout the season here.
1: Appreciate it. Mike Nieselik, our friend from the Bloomington Herald. Used to be telephones, now times. Eventually, I'll quit saying that, the fact that... But every time I think Bloomington Herald, I think telephone. Because it just was so weird, a newspaper called the telephone. You know what I mean?
0: Yeah.
1: I mean, you would have thought that eventually they would have called it the Bloomington Herald cell phone, right? I mean, who uses a telephone anymore?
0: Oh, that's true.
1: You know, Shannon got rid of her landline like a month ago.
0: How did that make her feel?
1: I don't...
2: I mean,
0: were there tears shed?
1: Yeah, I think so. The first time I ever called her was, you know, when she gave me her phone number, it was her landline. So it's, there's like, maybe that's why she got rid of it. Wait, is that possible? Am I just now figuring this out?
0: I always remember calling, being at my grandparents growing up as a kid during the summertime when we were off school and always hearing my, the landline ring on my grandma's phone.
1: I will say this. I remember when she told me her phone number.
0: And then the infamous yellow.
1: Yeah, of course. When she first told me her phone number, this was like our third ever, you know, conversation because we worked down the street from one another. She gave me her phone number and I said, and the last four digits, I can say it now, were 7933. And I said, oh, 79 Larry Bird. And that was his number, 33. And she looked at me and literally was like, that's the weirdest thing I've ever heard in my life. I'm like, okay, well, now you know how like men remember phone numbers. Back when you used to have to do so before you just plugged them into your phone. But in remembering phone numbers, we do have Christian Lundgaard's and the latest winner in the IndyCar Series going to join us in 25 minutes.
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1: This just came through from the Indianapolis Star. A couple of notes about the Fever. First off, you heard James Boyd mention it at the very end of the show. After essentially an appeal, Caitlin Clark, her technical foul from the game the other night does stand. So she still sits now at 5 technical fouls on the season. So that would mean 3 technical fouls from now. I'm not saying she is certain to get 3 technical fouls. I'm saying should she accumulate 3 more technical fouls, then...
0: I mean, she's on like a historical rate here. She's played in 16 games and has 5 technical fouls. That's one every third game, essentially.
1: Yeah. I mean, it's... I went last night to the Indians game, as I'd mentioned, and more on that in just a little bit, but... You know, in being at that game, there were several people that came up to me and were saying, look, everyone loves watching her play. I don't misquote me here. And everyone understands, respects, and appreciates the value that she brings, not just to the city, but the franchise and the league in general. And I'm not saying this is a statement of totality of the fan base, but I've even had people that are huge Iowa Caitlin Clark fans say to me that while they love the passion, that it's not a knock on her to ask or expect her to reel it in. I mean, I think that's a

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0: 95-107.5 The Fan. Christian Lundgaard set to join us just about 15 minutes from now. And last night, the NBA draft. There was, I think, pretty clear expectation as to who was going to go number one overall. And the board went as we expected, as they always say. We'll get into that in a second. Before we do so, though, I do want to mention this, because I think it's a reminder of a complex sport world that we're in and era. This from the Indianapolis Star. This just came out, as a matter of fact, about 15 minutes ago, maybe 20 minutes ago. An Indiana man has been accused of stalking Indiana Fever guard Sophie Cunningham. According to a probable cause affidavit, the man allegedly sent Sophie Cunningham numerous threatening and explicit messages via his social media accounts, and his behavior began to escalate in February. He also hand-delivered a package at Gainbridge Fieldhouse addressed to Sophie, according to the affidavit. When security opened the package, they found a Guns N' Roses t-shirt sprayed with cologne and a letter that read, quote, "Dear Sophie, thank you for a very special season," heart emoji. "I never watched the WNBA or TikTok before you arrived, and hope you're enjoying your time in Indiana as much as fans have enjoyed all that you brought to us and our Fever," and then three heart emojis. "The beads were blessed in his name by a cardinal visiting Scottish Rite Cathedral in Indy. I've given them to family and close friends over the years. Your Metallica shirt gave me the idea to add Guns N' Roses to your collection, and I've tried everything else to get your attention," smile emoji. "I hope you hit me up, your friend and fan." The affidavit then goes on to say that his behavior became increasingly threatening to the point that team security contacted him, eventually resulting in criminal charges. This is the second player that has been involved with someone, obviously facing criminal charges for stalking, Caitlin Clark being the other. And I think it is a reminder, and you see it a lot, and this is one of the dangerous areas that we live in today. And there are a lot of good things about life in 2026. It is remarkable to me, that I can have a friend that lives in Australia and I can have a face-to-face conversation with him on the other side of the globe by simply looking into a phone and talking to it. And he can sit there and show me around his house, and I mean, remarkable. And the technology is amazing, and it's done an incredible job of making It's a Small World even smaller, because it allows us to stay in touch with people. How often do you say to somebody, you run into somebody from high school, "Oh man, like, I haven't seen you, like, gosh, it's been a year, so who do you still talk to?" And invariably and inevitably, somebody will say, "Oh, you know, I talked to so and so and so and so." And you say, "What about, throw out a name. You know, how often do you talk to them?" You know what? I mean, I don't talk to them. So I'm more Facebook friends. So, you know, I know that they, I just saw, I think they got a new job, but they live in Phoenix. It allows for people to stay in touch with one another. It allows us to get glimpses into the lives of one another. And that's all a good thing. But it also facilitates for and requires for all of us a level of responsibility. It's a responsibility that I think we all at times can err in navigating and overlook the gravity of that responsibility. And that is the responsibility of understanding that seeing someone's posts on social media, seeing someone's photos of an event they're at, you know, those sorts of things, finding out nuances of their personality and their interests and their likes and their passions. It's great for people to be able to express themselves via these vehicles, but I think it allows for us and facilitates for us this ability that we are more intimately or personally connected with people than maybe that we are. And 99% of the time, there's an advantage to that because it allows us to better connect as humans. I get that. And 99% of people can understand and relate with that. But it is amazing. I mean, it does allow for direct access to people that otherwise you don't know. And I understand the temptation, not even from an intimacy standpoint or an attraction standpoint, but rather just simply from I really enjoy watching this person play or perform or act or sing. And so therefore I feel they're a part of my life and I therefore want to be able to let them know that. And everyone handles that sort of interaction in a different level. But when you have, in particular, we have as a society this belief system that for male athletes, you know, well, they, you know, they can protect themselves, whatever. I don't know how to word what I'm saying here, but I think that there is a more delicate thing with female athletes, quite frankly, because some guys can't control themselves half the time, right? When it comes to if they develop like a crush or a romantic feeling about a woman, it becomes a very dangerous area. And in particular, when it is a woman that is on the forefront and out in front of, and you can see and you know their whereabouts because they are in a public lifestyle, a public profession, a public figure in general, right? And in Sophie Cunningham's case, you know, and for Caitlin Clark, when she went through it, it has to be, I can only imagine, it has to be taxing in terms of going out and being asked to play and perform and focus in a game while looking over your shoulder. I mean, that's got to be a terrifying feeling. And it is totally unfair to expect or anticipate that anybody would be able or be expected to go out and have 100% focus on the task at hand on a floor if you're getting threatening messages or something else from someone who very clearly knows who you are and your whereabouts, but you don't know theirs because there's an anonymity. So with that, you know, I commend the Pacers and their security team in intercepting that. And these are allegations, albeit. That's why I didn't say the individual's name. I mean, there's no conviction there. They're allegations. But it's, I think, a reminder to all of us because we get caught up in, myself included. I mean, I'm guilty of it. We get caught up in feeling like just because we see players perform, that means that we automatically know them, know their likes, whatever else, and we feel this connection to them. We feel a connection to them. And you don't know them. So that story just coming out in the last couple of minutes regarding Sophie Cunningham and the Fever. And again, second time for a player that's been the case. I mentioned last night going to the Indians game and simply want to pass this along, maybe selfishly speaking. But I think most people know that I was, along with John and along with most people in this city, you know, a friend of Robin Miller's, the late, great Robin Miller, the former Star columnist. And Robin was the definition of loyalty and friendship, beyond measure. And you know, the thing that I loved about Robin Miller was some of Robin's closest friends were the people that most would assume were his biggest enemies. And he jokingly had enemies, don't get me wrong. But he, you know, I've told the story 1,000 times of how I met Robin Miller, and that is that I was in college. I took exception to a column that he wrote. I called on the telephone, and the number that was in the Indy Star at his desk line. This kind of defies exactly everything I guess I was just talking about, right? To be honest with you. I mean, again, almost a hypocrisy here, I realize. But I called not to be friends with Robin Miller or to, you know, hang out with him, but just to say, hey, I didn't like this column you wrote. And he answered. And he said, where are you? I said, I go to IU. And he said, what do you want to do? And I told him that I eventually wanted to get into sports media, and that's what I was going to school for and had interned for. And he said, well, why don't you come up here and, you know, we can meet, and I'll show you a little bit more about what I do. And so I did. And he said, would you have interest in working for the Star? And I said, absolutely. And we walked right across the hall, and he walked me into Mark Morrow, who was in charge of the Agate Bureau. These were the folks back in the day that would put the box scores from high school and college games in the back page of the newspaper. And I walked in, and literally a week later, I was working in the Agate Bureau. And I've mentioned 1,000 times, but he is worthy of me mentioning it 1,001. When Robin would go and go to a fancy dinner with Mario Andretti or go to a big event that the Colts were putting on or whatever, he would always come back. He never, ever, ever went to those things without coming back through the building where all of us, you know, bottom rung guys and gals that were trying to break into the business were sitting there taking box scores on the Yorktown versus Muncie South, you know, volleyball game or whatever. And he would always bring back food for everybody, and he would always check on everybody. And From that time until the time that Robin left us, he treated me, along with everybody else, as if we were editors at the Star, as literally his equivalent from day one. And he would put together and organize events at the Indiana State Fair as well as the Indians baseball games, and he would always invite me. And since his passing, Bill Benner has taken it upon himself to continue that tradition of all of us going to the game. And so last night I did that. It was myself. Mike Chappell was there. Several of Robin's high school friends were there. Bill Benner was there. Mark Ambrogi was there. Mark Robinson was there. And there are others that over the years have gone. John Banch has been lost since then. The former writer, obviously, David Benner, has been lost since then. And the stories and the memories are told out there in the outfield. And it is the biggest privilege of my year to be able to go to that. And I loved everything about it last night. So thank you to Bill Benner for that invite. One of the things that we talked about when I was there, Mark Robinson notably, who has done a lot of work with Firestone, we were always talking about racing and IndyCar in general. Big win over the weekend at Road America for Christian Lundgaard. Now this guy, here's the story on Christian Lundgaard, folks. Here's a guy that early in the race, and I should admit this, Eddie, when he joins us now on the show. Christian Lundgaard, I shouldn't admit this to you, but I will. I was calling the race as part of the radio network. I'm in turn number 5, and I've got my sheet where I'm writing down, you know, the top 10 so that I know what's going on in the track. It's a huge track, 4 miles at Road America. Early in the race, I basically had, like, crossed your name off the list because I'm like, well, Lundgaard had a problem, dropped to the back of the field, so he's out of the mix here. Now, obviously, I'm a fool, but I'm curious. Did you yourself at any point think to yourself, yeah, today's not going to be my day?
1: There was definitely plenty of thoughts going through my head. It is one of those in IndyCar where you're never really out of it. You know, we've seen it time and time happen. I did think that a result was on the table even after lap one. You know, it was just crucial to get the car back, I guess, in one piece or what was left of it, you know, to get the tires changed and get a new front wing and stay on the lead lap and then take it from there. One yellow cycles us back into the race, and then, you know, it's fair game from there. And we all kept our heads cool. But I will say, even on the last pit sequence, I didn't really realize what was on the cards for us. So to come away a winner was definitely a very big surprise.
0: Here's a weird question, and it's going to show, Christian, that I'm a total idiot. But that track is so big. Road America is the biggest track that IndyCar runs in. It's a 4 mile, you know, natural terrain road course. If you have a situation where you've got to make an emergency stop or you're off sequence and you kind of fall to the back of the field, Is that a track where it's actually somewhat to advantage because you can get a couple of laps as you circuit back in where you're all by your lonesome and thus as a result can get a true feel of working on your car versus a place like a Long Beach where you go out and all hell breaks loose and you're in traffic all the time immediately? Does that make sense what I'm asking?
1: Yeah. The one thing that's always very difficult about Road America specifically is the pit stop windows, just from the availability on fuel. We're very, very limited on the laps that we actually can pit if it's a full green race. You know, obviously in some regards, I was lucky that we had the lap one pit stop because it offset me on fuel to everybody else. Again, that got equalized later in the race with the yellows, but some of the yellows that did fall split the field a little bit in terms of who was on the early side of the yellow, who was behind, and got cycled to the front or to the back. You know, I'm not going to consider ourselves lucky because we didn't have a yellow that cycled us from last to first, right? We had yellows that cycled us to the middle of the field. You know, we still had 6-7 cars ahead of us every time we came into the pits. You know, we never really, you know, just got that lucky yellow where we pitted on the early side of it and then cycled to the front, you know, when everybody else got trapped. What really won us the race was staying out and exposing ourselves to yellow on the last stints where, you know, obviously we were running eighth behind McLaughlin and Power, and we saw a bunch of cars come into the pits and we stayed out. We stayed out and gained track position, and we're putting down some really fast laps at that time. And whenever we pitted and came out, we had actually cycled from eighth to second. And that was the time of the race where I didn't really know where we were. And Kyle Moyer, my strategist, was obviously telling me that we were doing really well. We're lapping the field by a second at that time. And I'm like, well, I feel good. You know, I'm driving at like 98% out here, you know, making sure that I'm completing all these laps. And that's where, you know, in the car as a driver, you don't always have the full picture of what's going on. And I never really imagined that on lap one for obvious reasons, right?
0: Well, you find yourself now fourth in points, okay? So it's like the season's kind of coming together for you here. And, you know, we're really only halfway through. When you look, Christian Lundgaard is my guest, by the way, from McLaren Racing, the driver of car number 7. When you look, Christian, at the rest of the season, does it feel like it's falling into your lap a little bit, or are the tracks that you are most comfortable with already in the rear view? When you look at where we still have yet to go, how do you kind of handicap yourself when you think about the championship moving forward?
1: I think we have a good chance. I don't, you know, obviously fighting for the win against Alex Palou is going to be tough for anyone. You know, we've seen him, you know, become a more and more complete driver. Oh. Hang on a second.
0: Is that your fire alarm? My gosh, make sure everything's okay.
1: Yeah, we're all good.
0: You got to change the battery?
1: Hold it. One second.
0: Okay.
1: Hold it. Hold the button. We're about to be okay. Yeah, there we go. Sorry.
0: Hold on. I got to know, are we in a hotel? Are we in a condo? What? Like, everything's okay here, right?
1: Everything is okay. We got some pancakes being made on the stove over there. Okay. Ironically enough, this happened to me yesterday as well.
0: Hold on. Now I gotta know. So you're making the pancakes, or somebody else is making the pancakes?
1: Somebody else is making the pancakes.
0: And are they the same person that made the pancakes yesterday?
1: No, that was me.
0: Okay. So, and yet, no matter who's making the pancakes, you got a sensitive fire alarm. That much we know, right?
1: Apparently, you know, maybe that's the secret sauce to winning at Road America. I don't know.
0: Yes. All right. Well, actually, you know what? So that segues us totally and completely differently into what I want to get into here. Okay. And then I'll let you get to your pancakes, I promise. But so I think I told you this once. I wouldn't expect you to remember it, but I've got a buddy that every year he drives one of the cars in the 500 Festival Parade that the drivers are on, you know, the trucks that you're riding on in the 500 Festival Parade. So my buddy Doug last year says to me, dude, I had the coolest guy this year. He goes, he's like, I've done this like 9 years in a row. And he goes, Christian Lundgaard is by far the coolest dude I've ever done. Like, he's like the nicest dude that I've ever done this with. And I said, well, that's cool. So I thought maybe people need to better get to know Christian Lundgaard. So I figured what we'd do is take like 5 to 7 minutes here of letting Indianapolis know the pancake arsonist that is Christian Lundgaard. Are you down for this?
1: There we go. Okay.
0: Okay. First off, your hometown, I notice, is, and tell me if I'm saying this correctly, Hedensted, Denmark. Did I say that right?
1: Yep.
0: Okay. It's a town of 13,000 people. Is that right?
1: Sure.
0: I mean, it's a tiny town, is what I'm getting at, right? You're not a city.
1: Yeah, No, I'm not a city guy. I don't like big cities. I hate traffic. If
0: really?
1: I could live out in the countryside, I would.
0: A guy that drives for a living and you hate traffic. Okay, that makes sense.
1: Well, that's because I hate going slow.
0: Okay, that's fair. All right. Now, when I look up your hometown, and I'm looking at famous people from your hometown. Now, you're listed here, okay? But another one, and okay. I'm curious if you've ever met her, because I'm curious if this is actually a thing in Denmark. Sarah Paulson. Do you know Sarah Paulson? Does that name ring a bell at all?
1: That depends.
0: She's a handball player. Plays professional handball. Now, is that a big sport in Denmark?
1: That is a very big sport, yes.
0: Okay. And do you play handball? Are you a handball player?
1: I am not a handball player. Actually, one of my investors, his name is Hemming. He owns a handball team, so I've become a lot more familiar with handball in the later years. He's been a big advocate for me in terms of understanding what the sport is, and I have followed that sport quite closely in the later the last couple of years, I would say. And I am more of a I'm going to call it a European football than soccer. I'm not a big American football guy, but handball is definitely the top of my list.
0: Really? Okay. Now, so what about soccer itself? Do you get into the World Cup?
1: This year, no, because Denmark didn't qualify.
0: Okay, fair enough. So you now live in Indianapolis, correct? Or the Indianapolis area?
1: Yes.
0: Okay.
1: Yes, yes.
0: So I would like to know this. For a guy that grows up in a smaller town in Denmark, what is it about Indianapolis that you like? And what is it about Indianapolis that is just, and I don't mean like from a racing standpoint, I mean just living here and the culture shock, you're a younger guy. You know, what is there anything here that has made you feel at home, and what was the biggest adjustment?
1: Obviously, the culture is very, very different. I live up on the north side of around Carmel, and I'd say the culture up here is very, not necessarily similar, but I think the most similar you're going to see in terms of Europe. In that regard, I lived in the UK before coming to the US. I spent some time in France as well. So obviously I've been well traveled, and coming here now, obviously a lot of the drivers that I used to race against in Europe live 2 miles from me. So, you know, we spend a lot of time. So it still feels like what I've grown up with. You know, obviously we're in a different place. We're in the US, and there isn't really much I don't like about it, in all honesty. I've always felt home since I moved here in 22, and obviously built a life here now. So it is, for me, more home than actual home is, because I've been gone for so long. You know, almost I need a reminder what it's like being home. So I will actually go home in about a month for right after Nashville. I'll be home for 2 weeks. See the family, see my friends at home, and kind of see what I missed out on the past 5 years.
0: Now, I'm curious of this, the pancakes. Are these, you're a fit guy. Are these just standard, like, instant Bisquick pancakes, or is this some sort of a nutritional, like, Danish pancake dealio you're doing?
1: No, these are banana protein pancakes.
0: Okay. And do you put syrup on them and that kind of thing?
1: I don't know. My better half does. I have never Because obviously in Europe and Denmark, we do the thinner pancakes, the crepes, more than we do the American-style pancakes. And I never really got educated enough, you know, in a young age to like the syrup. So I'm more of a fruit guy on top.
0: Okay, fair enough. Well, although if there's banana already in them, then you've kind of got that taken care of. Have you become a fan of Indianapolis sports, the Pacers, Colts, etc., or are you pretty much laser focused on IndyCar?
1: So I'm yet to go to a Colts game. I've been to more Pacers games than I can count to. In all honesty, it's also the only sport I really understand. You know, obviously coming from football, from soccer, and then seeing American football, it doesn't make a lot of sense to me. You know, I don't really understand the whole stop and go, you know, the different plays, etc., where basketball is super easy to understand, right? It's just from one end to the other. It's a lot more of a flowing game. It reminds me more of soccer does. And I've got to spend some time with some of the players and, you know, got to understand. And actually, I've spent a decent amount of time with Kenny Moore the second as well. And I think it's just awesome to spend time with these athletes as well, you know, just picking each other's brains on what we really do outside of our sports and how similar we really are.
0: Is it hard? Christian Lundgaard is my guest. Is it hard when you're racing in a sport and things are happening so fast? And I'm always amazed, Christian, at your ability to process everything in the car so fast. Is it then hard to step back and look at, say, you know, the data, the telemetry, and then analyze things and try to remember what happened when you were in the car so you can learn from them and improve upon them?
1: I would say a lot less now than I think when I was younger, and obviously a lot less educated within the sport, right? Where, you know, you're a young kid, you start in go-karts or whatever it might be, and you just want to go drive, you know, that's the fun part. You don't necessarily care as much about the work behind the scenes, where I think that is, you know, you get to a level at some point where that is where the difference really lies, right? And it's understanding and improving on your mistakes and finding these little things that will make a bigger difference on a longer period of time. So, like, let's say you're doing a qualifying run in Road America, right? Everything is on edge, where you may make a slight mistake that costs you a teeny tiny little bit of a second. Where you go into race pace, when the race comes down, those margins become a lot smaller. Does that make sense?
0: Yeah, totally.
1: So it's a lot easier to make up for those mistakes in race pace, because the pace is slower than qualifying paces, where I think that comes down to muscle memory as well, right? It's a lot of it for us now is we're so used to it that we just kind of do it versus really thinking about it.
0: Well, I have good memory. I have no muscles. I need more of the banana pancakes, it would appear, right? In order for that.
1: Well, don't set off the fire alarm.
0: Yeah, that's a good note. Okay, a couple other things real quick. Number one, news came out earlier today that Felix Rosenqvist will leave Meyer Shank Racing at the end of the season. Your team, McLaren, is one of those, along with Andretti Global, where it is rumored Rosenqvist could end up. Your thoughts on that report?
1: I mean, I heard the rumor a couple of days ago. Thought it was a little odd. You know, obviously, after winning the 500, why would he want to leave? Obviously, knowing that he has raced for Arrow McLaren in the past. I'm not really sure what is going to happen. In all honesty, I think I know as much as the public really does. I haven't really spoken to Felix about it. Maybe I need to give him a call and say, hey, what's going on here? I think, you know, at the end of the day, I think this year's driver market has seemed very interesting. You know, just hearing some of the rumors that's going on, it's kind of interesting. And I think Felix has now kind of set it all on fire, you know, starting it off now.
0: And you hear the Dixon rumors also, right? That Dixon could be joining you. Have you heard? You've heard that rumor, obviously, right?
1: I have heard. Yes.
0: Thoughts?
1: I mean, cool, right? Obviously, the Iceman, we know how successful and competitive he always is. From us as a team, I think we'll gain a lot of experience, a lot of understanding. But again, I haven't heard anything from the team of what's really happening. So, you know, I can't really speak on anyone's behalf. But again, I think with Felix's, you know, kickstart to it now, I think you'll see and hear a lot more in the next, I don't know, month or so.
0: Okay, lastly, when you go back home for a couple of weeks and you said you might visit some friends, Christian Lundgaard is my guest. Let's just say that your buddies from, you know, from childhood, when you go back, they're super excited because you guys are going to go to a concert of the favorite band that you grew up listening to in Denmark that is like, it makes you think of home. Give me the band. I always do this. Timothy Kaharczyk actually gave me Ladybug, which is a popular band in Poland. Mikhaila Lotion put a bunch of Russian music in my phone. I don't understand any of it. So I need some Danish music. Give me a popular Denmark band that we need to play.
1: I am very uneducated on music. I've never been to a concert in my life.
0: Really?
1: No. You know, I may need to speak to my mom on that because she loves going to these little small concerts, you know, little quick pop-ups.
0: Never been to a concert. Man.
1: No.
0: All right, well, we need to get you to a Colts game where they have a concert at halftime. Kill two birds with one stone, right?
1: Yeah.
0: All right, Christian, we'll let you get...
1: Right?
0: What's that?
1: Go to the Super Bowl, right?
0: That's exactly... Yeah, exactly right. The Super Bowl. See, there you go. The Colts go to the Super Bowl. Now you're speaking everybody's language. All right, Christian, we'll see you. It is an off weekend. I will see you at Mid-Ohio coming up here a week from this weekend. And don't burn the house down with pancakes between now and then.
1: I will not. I won't do that.
0: I appreciate it. Christian Lundgaard joining us on the program. All right, we'll take a quick recess. I did like, by the way, did you notice, Eddie? If I'm making headlines, you noticed that when I asked about Dixon, he said, we will.
2: I did.
0: But I don't think. And then he said, look, the team hasn't told me anything, and I think he's being truthful. I'm totally poking fun at him. But it was fun when the fire alarm went off.
2: Hold on.
0: Right? We'll come back. We'll get back into, by the way, what happened last night, NBA draft. Haven't really discussed what it might mean for the Pacers and a couple of players of intrigue from a local standpoint that may hear their name tonight. We'll get into it next.
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0: Now, in my radio career, I've had the following happen. I was once interviewing George Hill, Derek Schultz and I, when we did that show together. We were interviewing George Hill when George Hill dropped, he was doing laundry and dropped his phone down the laundry chute. We didn't know what happened. We just heard him yell, like, oh, blank, and then all of a sudden this, like, long, like a boom, and then it was just silent, and we're like, what in the world just happened? And a couple minutes later, he called us back frantic because he'd run down, like, two flights of stairs, got his phone, called back, and he was out of breath. So I had that happen. Lance Stevenson hung up on Derek once. Lance Stevenson instantly became my favorite player.
15: Was there a height requirement to talk to Derek? Is that why?
0: To talk to Lance, you mean?
15: No, to talk to Derek. That's why he hung up.
0: That's right. But I can't remember what the situation was in that, but Stevenson actually the next day called back on that as well. Other things that have happened during live interviews. I mean, dogs and kids are not uncommon. There's a really famous blooper from an international news program during COVID when everybody was doing everything remote, where the guy's like giving some elaborate, detailed explanation of geopolitics in the Middle East. And then his kid comes strolling through on a, you know, in his little rolly chair, and his wife comes in to grab the kid, and the wife, you can tell, had been in the restroom and didn't realize he was on live Zoom. You know, I mean, you get all those things, right? That is the first time I believe I've done radio when a fire alarm went off, right? I was a little worried for a second because
15: we've talked to people at the grocery store as they were checking out. We've done that.
0: Yep, we've heard that. You can hear
15: that. That was Rafael Davis.
0: Yeah, you can hear the beeping, right, yeah, at the checkout.
15: The self-checkout.
0: Dogs.
15: Yes. Oh, dogs, yes. Dustin DePurak's dogs go crazy for this show.
0: So do Zach Osterman's. Chewy. Chewy was a recurring radio star for quite some time.
15: Tony East Cat.
0: Pepper. Yep. Pepper
15: no,
0: the cat.
15: R.I.P. Pepper. Remember?
0: I think, I don't know this, but I believe this is correct. But I think that Pepper is enjoying a radio cameo with Chewy on a radio station in the sky across the Rainbow Bridge.
15: That would be, yes.
0: I believe that's correct.
15: Yeah. And now it's Winston.
0: Oh, really?
15: He's got Winston and another one. I forget.
0: Winston and Marlboro, the two dogs.
15: I thought it was Churchill.
0: Well, that too. That'd be good, yeah. Especially if it's an English bulldog. Last night, the draft, number one overall pick, A.J. Dabanza. Again, no surprise. There might have been, and as I was watching it, the thing that I just had to keep reminding myself. Eddie, if you look at, if the pick, yes, sir?
15: I'm not saying this over the air, so I'll text it to you.
0: Okay. By the way, what's happening? Todd sent me a message saying, I have a Colts ticket right now for Christian Lundgaard for any game that he wants to go to see the greatest team of the greatest sport in the country. So maybe we could get Lundgaard to a Colts game with what's happening, Todd. I'm telling you right now, if he thinks the pancakes set off the fire alarms, he ought to go to a Colts game with what's happening, Todd. Okay. Let's say the Pacers had stayed at pick five. The position of need for them, you would say, is what?
15: A wing score. Yeah.
0: Okay. Here are the spots, the players. Let's look at it. Last night, the players that were off the board, if the Pacers had never made that trade, and as a result, they stayed wherever the ping pong balls told them they were going to pick. And so as a result, they had the fifth pick in the draft. Keaton Wagler out of Illinois, who I know had a phenomenal year and was an out-of-nowhere recruit. He's a great story. He feels to me like he's going to be, oh, who was the kid out of Illinois? Frank, what was his last name? He was a point guard 25 years ago. And was
15: Martin? Like,
0: no. Look up the like 2001 draft, maybe 2000. There was a point guard out of Illinois that was everybody's All-American. And the Knicks took him in the lottery and he was out of basketball within a handful of years. I don't think that's going to be the case with Wagler. I'm just saying. There have been a lot of Wisconsin guys. Devin Harris. Was it Johnny Davis? Was that his name out of Wisconsin a couple of years ago?
15: Yeah, there hasn't been anything yet.
0: Yeah, and I have this bad feeling that Keaton Wagler is going to be that. I don't wish that at all for him. Great story. I hope he plays well. But my point is this. If the Pacers had stayed at the five spot, it's
15: Frank
0: so,
15: Williams.
0: Frank Williams, thank you. It's so easy to go back and say, man, such a loaded draft. But look at the players selected after the big four. Keaton Wagler. Brown, who's a point guard. Acuff, point guard. Flemings, point guard. Merez Johnson, but he's a big. He's not necessarily a wing, right? They're kind of good at that position. They're pretty stacked.
15: Boy, I could have told you that the Dallas Mavericks were going to take a player from Michigan there, right?
0: Big surprise there, right?
15: I was surprised it was him. I thought they would take Yaxel.
0: Combo guard, 10th. Yaxel maybe could be that guy going 11th. But, Eddie, you've got to go down to, again, a guy that went 13th out of Tennessee to Miami, who it just so happens that Miami's owner is a huge booster of Tennessee, if I'm not mistaken.
15: Yeah, he got 130. No, you, Milwaukee. Yeah. Milwaukee's.
0: That's right, because he was traded to Milwaukee.
15: Correct.
0: Miami selected him for Milwaukee.
15: Correct, yes. Yeah. $130 million apparently was donated. Yeah.
0: But again.
15: Yeah, I'm just going to write a check here. $130 million, Jake.
0: What they could have done.
15: What a life.
0: That would be nice, wouldn't it? What they could have done, I guess, woulda, coulda, shoulda, if they had stayed at five, would have been on draft night itself to maybe trade that pick for, which is kind of what they did anyway, but traded right. for an asset last night and get that wing that they, you know, whether it was part of a Murphy deal or whatever else.
15: Well, theoretically, Jake, if they did have the 5 pick, that means they wouldn't have Zubat, so they would still need a center.
0: Correct.
15: So Adey Mara, would they take him that early at 5, or are they trying to still make a trade for another center in his... If you're trying to get a top 10 center in the NBA.
0: I mean, is Johnson, you know, Johnson's listed at center, but he's 6'9".
15: Yes, correct. Correct.
0: So, yes, you are correct. If they'd stayed at 5, they don't have Zubats. My point being, I think it's really easy to look at in hindsight, and it was hard. It was hard to look up and see, you know, on the clock 5th, the Clippers, and know where that began. You know, you're just like, oh my gosh. But that's the way things fall. And when you look at it now, and you say they gave up Ben Mathurin, Isaiah Jackson, Keaton Wagler, a pick swap, and a later, what, first rounder?
15: 2029 first rounder, yes.
0: And I think a second rounder.
15: In 28, yes.
0: For Zubats. That seems overwhelming. Until you think about the fact that there was the very high possibility that Mathurin was going to sign elsewhere. Isaiah Jackson, who I loved, is coming off a pretty significant injury and, you know, really had not yet shown the true form that you were hoping he was going to grow into when he was a younger player. And they needed desperately bulk and rim protection and rebounding at the center position, which other teams may need exactly that. And that's why I was surprised to see, but it made sense once I thought about it. When I looked at next best available for tonight in round 2, and it gets well beyond the point of probably being selected, but Oscar Clough is actually seen by a lot of people as a higher possibility of draft or free agent contract than Trey Kaufman-Wren. But I think it's just because of the rebounding, the unique rebounding ability. I do think that Braden Smith tonight hears his name called. Ryan Conwell from Indianapolis, I think, is going to hear his name called. And I think those two guys both are going to hear it sooner than later. And sooner than later, by the way, Stephen Holder is going to join the show.
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11: 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We've got NBA draft round one recap and so much more. 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
0: I'm sorry. It's a beautiful day outside. I'm supposed to go golfing later today. I'm happy about that. I haven't been. The NBA draft is here, which I enjoy. Christian Lundgaard came on. His fire alarm went off. That was fun. And then what are we playing here? Am I missing
15: Celine
0: something?
15: Celine Dion?
0: Okay. Does this naturally sound like... I mean, Eddie, we had a meeting the other day. We had a meeting the other day, and they said, listen, here's the deal. Now that you guys are in this new time slot, and I was surprised the boss was this honest. He said, now that you're in this new time slot, from 10 to 11:50, just do whatever the heck you want. But then... When you ramp up for the lunch hour, people are getting in their cars, they're getting ready to head over to Chicago's Pizza for the lunch buffet in the 19 central Indiana locations because they love the breadsticks and the traditional pizza and the deep dish pizza.
15: The homemade ranch,
0: the salad dressings. That, you know, people are getting in their cars to go do that. They might be going, getting ready for the fact that it's gorgeous out and they too maybe going to play some golf later this afternoon. So to be prepared, they're going to make sure that they've got Surfside, you know, and they're good to go for that.
15: Mm-hmm.
0: You know, could be that folks are in their car and they have an appointment that they had made for a heart scan for just $49 from Franciscan Health. Might be that it's somebody that just said, you know what, like it's bathing suit season and I'm headed to Game Bay Men's Health to get in shape. Any number of reasons people are in their car.
15: Or during the lunch hour. Be in their house, Jake, because the good folks at Love Heating and Air are doing some work Correct. On their AC unit.
0: Or... they've done such great work. It's nice and cool inside the house right now on a warm day, right?
15: That's true.
0: So for any of those reasons, but we know that the lunch hour is the peak time. And they say, just make sure you're saving your A game for that. And then you're breaking out with 30-year-old Celine Dion songs.
15: I have had that song stuck in my head for no reason. I had to play it to get it out of my head. So I apologize.
0: What about that Titanic theme?
15: Excuse me?
0: You don't want that as a palate cleanser?
15: Titanic theme. What are you talking about?
0: Isn't that Celine Dion also?
15: I have no idea if it is or not. It
0: could be. You know that theme from Titanic. It was the number one song for like 2 straight years.
15: What are you talking about?
0: Well, don't go playing that. It'll be stuck in your head.
15: You know, I felt like Christian Lundgaard's kind of like my best friend without even knowing he's my best friend.
0: Because he burns the house down.
15: He too does not have an affinity to attend concerts.
0: He said he's never been to a concert.
15: I had never been to a concert that I've never purchased tickets for a concert. I have always been drug along to three.
0: What three are they?
15: I told you this. You and John make fun of me for it last week. It was the Nickelodeon boy band Big Time Rush.
0: Okay.

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2: I did that with Guns N' Roses when they first reunited in Vegas, and they sounded great. And by the time I was at like the eighth show of that tour, it was a lot more crowded because the word got out. Stephen Holder, by the way, going to join us next.
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6: 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The Fan.
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22: And Jan B, later on this afternoon at 3, a must-attend event. 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
1: If you're just joining us on the program today, there have been several news items to come about. 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Last night, A.J. DeBonta, the number one overall pick in the NBA draft, the Pacers did not trade their way back into round number one. They do not have tentatively a pick for round number two. However, Mark Monteith is going to join us in about 30 minutes. Does feel like they may still work their way in. Braden Smith is amongst the top of the list of players still available. We'll see whether or not his name is called early this evening for round number two. Trey Kaufman-Redd, Oscar Clough also in that mix. Ryan Conwell from Indianapolis that played at Indiana State, most recently with Louisville, right there around the same spot where Braden Smith could be selected. There will obviously be eyes on the draft at Gainbridge Fieldhouse if the Pacers work their way in. Speaking of Gainbridge Fieldhouse, the fever getting set for the Phoenix Mercury and the news coming out just about an hour ago that a man has been arrested for stalking against Fever forward Sophie Cunningham. Now, keep in mind, this is the second time that a person has been charged with stalking for a Fever player. Caitlin Clark also had a man that was charged with that. So, you know, a reminder of just some of, I guess, the dangers from a social media standpoint. It looks like that's where the vast majority of this went when it came to Sophie Cunningham. But it has to be difficult to focus, I would think, in playing on that. Obviously hope that everything works out okay in that situation and scenario. And also, Felix Rosenquist letting it be known to his team, Meyer-Shank Racing, that he will not opt back in after his contract is complete at the end of this year. Rosenquist, who won the Indianapolis 500 with Meyer-Shank this season, deciding to open it up to free agency. I did speak with Michael Shank, or at least text with him, within the last hour that just said, hey, right now I'm focused on trying to put together the best team possible moving forward, and there's not a whole lot to say about it. I understand that. Marshall Pruitt initially had the story, and even though it's been rumored for a while, because the rumor has been that Felix Rosenquist has been offered, again, this is speculative, not confirmed, that Rosenquist has been offered a contract for next year with Andretti Global. The assumption being that seat will be made available when Marcus Ericsson is not retained by the team. Although Ericsson, I think, who's had a lot of bad luck, has really been driving well lately. So we'll see what comes of that. And then Christian Lundgaard joined us and said that, you know, he hadn't talked to Rosenquist because Rosenquist is also linked to possibly going back to McLaren where he's driven before. There is also speculation that seat could go to Scott Dixon. So stay tuned on that. Joining us now, from ESPN and ESPN.com, Stephen Holder joining us. Stephen, I'm going to begin with this. An NBA question that I've asked you many a time, but I think it's a fluctuation of answers. So I want your latest answer on this question. Are you ready?
2: Yes, I think.
1: Okay. So we are amidst the NBA draft. I have asked you this at games before, but I do think that this answer can fluctuate. And Eddie, when I ask Stephen this, I want your answer as well, Eddie. So you are, Stephen, the position being irrelevant. Let's just say that you're, you know, a swing, a three and D guy, a swing forward that can shoot from the outside and guard, meaning that you're going to be able, no matter what franchise, you're going to get minutes. So we'll take aside from, you know, well, I wouldn't want to go here because that player's there. Based on the city, the franchise, the history of the franchise, the cost of living, the weather, the arena, the cachet, all of it. I want you, Stephen, to begin with telling me the three franchises right now, if you're sitting there as an NBA prospect, that you are most elated if they call your name.
2: Okay. Well, in this scenario, I'm like 21 years old, so that's
1: correct.
2: That's a factor. So, look, ultimately, this is a terrible financial decision that I'm going to give you here. But at 21, you don't think about these things, right? And if you want to be a star, you want to play in New York.
1: Okay.
2: That's just it, right? New York. And frankly, I guess you could put L.A. on that list too. But I mean, I just think when you New York and L.A. are synonymous with the NBA.
1: Okay.
2: What two cities have mattered more? I mean, maybe Chicago during the Jordan era, but no two cities have mattered more in NBA history, in my opinion, than New York and L.A. And it had nothing to do with how much they've won or not won. It's just that's what matters. Those are two of the epicenters of basketball for me. Outside of that, you said top three?
1: Yep.
2: I don't know. I guess, I was going to say Chicago comes to mind. Great city. If you win, they'll love you. Historic franchise, you know, whether they are in that era right now, of course, that's a different question, but I don't know. That'd be cool. So I took the money out of these questions, out of this question,
1: okay,
2: clearly, but that's what matters.
1: Eddie,
2: you're 21.
1: Eddie, yours. The three franchises that Eddie Garrison would most be thrilled
3: to be drafted to?
1: Yes.
3: Oklahoma City would be one of them. I would probably.
2: That's so practical.
3: It would still be.
2: But I like it.
3: I was just thinking, like, they're the only team now that can develop guys in the NBA because they have so many players on the roster. Chicago, New York, Miami.
1: Okay.
2: Now, I would just say this. I would say this, Jake, though. Oklahoma City made me think about this. They develop players probably better than anybody. And the only other team that does it on their level is probably San Antonio. So in a more practical answer would include one or both of those teams.
1: That San Antonio, and for sure. And your money's going to go a long way in both places. Now,
2: yes.
1: Now, Stephen, I'll start with you on this. Give me the three franchises that when they're on the clock, you literally are like, I'm just going to set my phone down and just hope it doesn't buzz. Please don't call. Please don't call. Please don't call. Give me the three. Now,
2: I don't think I want to go to the Atlanta Hawks.
1: Okay.
2: I mean, yeah, I know they have Magic City there, and I'm sure NBA players frequent
1: great wings.
2: A lot,
1: they have great wings at that place. Okay.
2: I hear the wings are great. I hear that. I don't know firsthand. I just heard. Atlanta. I'm thinking. Look, I got to be honest. I don't want to go to Utah, man.
1: Okay.
2: I'm sorry.
1: Okay.
2: All right. Maybe they got something cooking there. I don't know, but I'll watch from afar. I don't want to go to Utah. And Sacramento, maybe.
1: Okay.
2: Like, I don't think anybody's got that on their list, right? Of like destinations.
1: Eddie?
2: So.
3: I think Sacramento's a good one there.
1: Okay.
3: Your
1: second, Eddie?
3: I don't know. Toronto?
1: Yeah, I'm always curious about that with Toronto. Do you get paid, though, Stephen? I think Portland would be kind of cool. But Toronto, Stephen, do you get paid in American or Canadian currency? I know that sounds weird.
2: This is a great question. I have never asked this question, and I do not know the answer.
1: Because of the exchange rate, right? I mean, if you're getting paid in Toronto, and then the taxes in Toronto would absolutely devastate you.
2: It probably would definitely be a difference and a consideration. You know what? I never thought about this. We actually, like at ESPN, we were working on a story about like states that have high income taxes versus others that don't, and how that plays into NFL free agency, which is actually a really fascinating topic.
1: Totally.
2: I never even considered it though. For NBA and NHL, in terms of the Canadian aspect, that's actually a different layer to that story that I considered.
1: I have always felt the Rockets, the Mavs, the Spurs, the Magic, the Heat, they have a huge advantage. The Bucks, they have a huge advantage in free agency, you know, Cowboys, whatever, because of no state income tax, right?
2: No, I think it does. It definitely is a factor. Now, what our reporting showed is that guys tend to overlook it for the most part.
1: Well, right? You don't think about it when you're 24 years old, right? Now, your representatives might, but you don't, right?
2: Right. But I don't think it's accurate, though, to say it's never a factor, right? I don't think that's true. But I mean, you know, the team that is dealing with it right now is the Seattle Seahawks, for example. They're implementing, I forget the details of the tax, but they're implementing a pretty heavy high-income tax. I mean, they are the Super Bowl champions, right? So I guess it hadn't affected them yet. But the point is, these are considerations. And if you are looking at the bottom line, and ultimately that is what carries the day for a lot of free agency situations. If you're looking at the bottom line, it should matter. It absolutely should. And I agree with you. The states with no income tax, it definitely has at least some role, I think, in the decision.
1: If you were speaking of decisions or questions, better than questions, if you're Chris Ballard and the question fairy appears before you in the middle of the night and says, listen, I know you have questions about Daniel Jones' Achilles. We've gone over that. I know you have questions about Alec Pierce's ankle. We've gone over that. But Chris Ballard, I'm going to allow you to pick any player on your roster, and I, the question fairy, am going to wave my magic dust over that player so that any question or uncertainty you have about them in terms of their development, their contribution, their maximizing what you need from them is going to go away, and they're going to be exactly what you envision. Who's the most important player that Chris Ballard picks, not named Daniel Jones or Alec Pierce?
2: No, it's Leatu Latu, because I think if you get from him what they hoped he was, right? I mean, Chris Ballard proclaimed him, when they picked him, the best defensive player in that draft. And time will tell, okay? We're only a couple years in, but if that proves to be true, it changes the complexion of their defense. Because now you have a guy who's keeping people up at night. Now you have a 12, 13 sack type of guy, and I care less about the number of sacks than I do the amount of consistent pressure. That is a misnomer. Sack numbers are great, and that is what gets you paid, but what really impacts the passing game of your opponent is the consistent presence around the quarterback when you're hitting him, when you're in his face, when you've got a hand up, when he's throwing the ball. That is what speeds up the quarterback. Whether you never get him on the ground or not, that's what matters. And so if they can get that from Leatu Latu, it changes the complexion of this defense, particularly with, you know, Sauce Gardner and Cam Bynum and those guys on the back end. So that, for me, if I'm Chris Ballard in this scenario that you paint, I'm sprinkling the fairy dust right there.
1: Okay, which player does even the question fairy find to be the biggest assignment from Chris Ballard, where he says, look, I only have so much dust?
2: That's funny. It's a great question. I think maybe, well, you said no Daniel Jones, but I was going to say Daniel Jones because it's about health, right? It's
1: right.
2: Like, for me, it's like, keep him healthy. The fairy's going to be like, hey, man, listen. Okay, no one's been able to pull that off, right? But okay, how about Anthony Richardson? And I know he might not be here, but it's just been like one thing after another. You know what I mean? I actually think there's something there. I've been very consistent about that. We haven't seen him play in like a year. Really.
1: Is there
2: a glimpse? What's that?
1: Is there? And I don't mean this to pick on anybody.
2: Mm-hmm.
1: But the more that I talk to people about this, is there anything in terms of the Anthony Richardson falling? And I say this because last night was the NBA draft. Okay. In the NBA draft, when players are up there, you know, you hear every positive thing about them. And it's a great night for those young men. I get it. But is there anything that you look at with Anthony Richardson in terms of the reasons that he has so far fallen short of expectation that could have been avoided if the Colts had done better due diligence homework?
2: No, I think they did their due diligence. I think they actually did quite a bit of it. I don't think that was the problem. The problem was two things. Number one, you knew what you were signing up for. If you were signing up for that, you knew that that came with the expectation and the requirement, frankly, that you were going to approach it in a very specific way. I'm not sure they did approach it the right way. I mean, they probably rushed him along too quickly. In fact, Chris Ballard is on the record saying that multiple times. that he wishes maybe we wouldn't have played him as a rookie. He played one quarter of preseason football, and Shane Steichen named him the starter over Gardner Minshew. That's exactly how that went. They went to Buffalo week one of the preseason. He played literally two series. And then on Monday, we get home, and he says, all right, I've seen enough. He's a starter. So, I mean, it was pretty aggressive, you know? That's one thing. And then just, frankly, your franchise needs to be in a different place if you're signing up for that. They wanted to not reboot. They wanted to just sort of reset a little bit after the 2022 season, right, the Jeff Saturday season. They thought they had enough veterans and enough of a foundation of talent that they could just sort of tweak some things, change the quarterback, and maybe we can get rolling again. And they really did attempt to do that. The truth is, if that was your goal, then maybe you didn't want to start off with the greenest quarterback, you know, to go in the first round ever, right? That doesn't sound like a good plan in retrospect.
4: You know, I think, Stephen, and I know Stephen Holder's my guest, ESPN and ESPN.com, of course, where you know his work. And I realize that everyone in this town is fatigued by the Anthony Richardson discussion. I get it. I do find it to be a fascinating one because it's an onion that seemingly we have yet to get through every layer of it.
2: Sure.
4: But one thing that I'm confident in saying, okay, I'm not attributing this, I'm not pinning this on you, I'm not pinning this on Chap, not pinning this on Joel, on Kevin, anybody. Just the tea leaves that I read. I think Shane Steichen is just completely out and over Anthony Richardson, and I don't think that can be repaired. I don't mean personally that he dislikes him as a person. I just think as a quarterback, I think Shane Steichen is under the mindset of, literally, at this point, Joe Namath has a better chance of being pulled off of TV land doing insurance commercials and starting for me than Anthony Richardson. I truly believe that. Now, having said that, is it possible that part of that is because Shane Steichen resents the fact that Anthony Richardson failed him when he extended to him too much confidence too early on, and thus it blew up on Shane Steichen?
2: Well, yes and no. You're right on the first count, which is that Shane Steichen has moved on. I mean, I don't think it could be any more apparent. If you are paying attention, if you observe our interviews, press conferences, what have you, I mean, what other conclusion are you coming to? I just feel like it's pretty obvious. And now, the other part of that question is, okay, well, why? And what has brought him to that point? That's where I disagree a little bit. I think you're overthinking it in this regard. I just think Shane is wired in such a way where it's like, it either works or it doesn't work. And once he's determined this isn't working, he's on to the next.
4: Right.
2: And, I mean, look at A.D. Mitchell, right? I mean, I think if you have a different coach who maybe takes a different attitude toward how things played out with A.D. Mitchell that second year, I think he's still here. I don't think he gets traded. Now, obviously, Chris Ballard had to get on board with that too. But the truth is, Shane Steichen has kind of moved on, right? And I'm not condemning it. I'm not criticizing it. I'm not saying it's good or bad. These are just facts, okay? If Shane Steichen would have put his foot down and said, no, I want this kid, and I think we can get something out of him with A.D. Mitchell, for example, I think that maybe has a different outcome. Maybe the Colts push back when the Jets ask for him, right? The same kind of applies here with Anthony, and his job is to win, and he hasn't had success with Anthony Richardson, which is not all the players' fault, but it doesn't matter, right? They haven't had success with him, and so in Shane Steichen's mind, he's moved on. And that's just the way he's wired, I believe. That is my observation, talking to him on the record, casual conversation, just watching him and observing. That is what I conclude.
4: Could Chris Ballard flex his power over Shane Steichen and say, especially, and I mean, I personally think if there are no suitors, eventually they just release Richardson. I personally believe that. But could Ballard say at some point to Shane Steichen, you've got to at least have the presentation of committing to giving this guy a chance again so that we can get him visible for other teams and get him back on the market?
2: Well, to the extent that happens, it would just be in the preseason. as far as Shane Steichen's concerned, I mean, Daniel Jones is playing week one, and he's the quarterback, and there's no equivocation about that whatsoever. Okay, so if there's going to be any, like, let's showcase him for the rest of the league, that's going to happen in the preseason. And that should happen anyway, frankly, if he's still here. So I think that's what you're probably expecting. Now, in terms of, like, whether Chris Ballard, as the general manager, could flex his muscle and just say, I want him on the roster, that's a different question. And I think that is a possibility. And as long as, like, you know, there's some agreement from ownership, I think, you know, I think if the two have different opinions about it, then maybe owner's a tiebreaker. I don't know. That's just hypothetical, but well, that's the way I envision that playing out.
4: Just got this message, by the way. The NBA standard currency for player contracts across all team is American currency. That is in the latest collective bargaining agreement. There you go.
2: Okay, there you go. I figured. Yeah.
4: Now, if it were me, I'd be in trouble because if I signed with Toronto, it's fine they're paying me in American dollars, but 20% of my contract goes to ketchup, potato chips, and 20% to Roots Clothing in Toronto. And then maybe some Blue Jays tickets. I'd be in trouble at that point.
2: And just hanging out after hours in Toronto, which I'm sure is amazing.
4: That's probably true, yes. Now, I don't know that they have the same wings that, what's it, Magic City in Atlanta, right?
2: Right. Is that right? Look, you can't have everything, okay?
4: I can tell you, Toronto,
2: for the record, Toronto is an amazing city. If you've not gone,
4: it is a great city.
2: You're missing out.
4: You know, that Magic City, they are known for their chicken on the menu, right? Particularly
2: Again,
4: the breasts.
2: That's what I heard, Jake, yeah. Okay? That's just what I heard.
4: That's right.
2: I don't know.
4: Like I said, particularly the breasts, right? Okay.
2: The lemon pepper, apparently, according to,
4: that's correct.
2: To Lou Williams, they named them after him, right? So
4: that is so. And by the way, this is an esoteric reference that like 8% probably understand. Steven, in terms of between now and we do know that the Colts, the schedule is out for training camp. We know when everything gets underway. It's in late July, and then they will close things out. I believe it's either the 18th or the 19th of August at Grand Park, the end of Grand Park in terms of its tenure with the Colts. With the Atlanta Falcons joint sessions. Between now and then, and I'm sure vacation mixed in, you will be working on what for ESPN?
2: Well, not much for right now, but I guess my latest story was yesterday. I just think this DeForest Buckner situation is not something we should overlook. And I think when I say situation, I mean, in terms of, like, we don't know when he's actually going to be 100%. And I don't think that's, like, a small thing. They're, like, a completely different defense without him. So, you know, I went back and pulled together all the statements that he had made since his injury. And I think when you actually put them pen to paper and actually read those quotes, it's pretty daunting, man. It's pretty daunting. You know, when he says, I couldn't lift anything over 10 pounds after my surgery, you know, you're like, what the hell did they do to you, man? Are you okay? You know, and I'm being flippant about it, but, I mean, this is a really serious thing. I mean, it, not unlike the Peyton Manning surgery, it sounds like, you know, when you talk about the neck injury with a disc impinging on a nerve and losing feeling on that side of his body. And I mean, it's pretty serious stuff, man. And so I just think it's worth rehashing the fact that, like, this is a long road back, and he's not close. He hasn't even lifted a finger in the off-season workouts in terms of actually doing football stuff, right? So he's a long way off from what I can see right now, and probably a bigger concern, in my opinion, than even Alec Pierce. So
4: DeForest Buckner may need visit from Question Fairy. I'm writing this down here on my notes.
2: Yeah, I thought about that as I was giving my answer about Leatu Latu, and I thought I probably wasted that opportunity. Yeah.
4: went with L squared instead of DeForest Buckner. All right, Stephen, appreciate the time as always.
2: All right, see you guys.
4: Stephen Holder joining us on the program. We come back, we talked about the Pacers and what they could do, and could they? I think sometimes we automatically associate franchises with a player just based on proximity of where that player grew up or played collegiately. Is that the case of a connection in our mind with the Pacers for tonight? Mark Monteith joins us, and we'll talk about that next.
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0: you want to know the pull that this radio program has? I know that we're new to this time slot, and they told me, make sure 12 to 1, you're doing your best stuff, right?
1: Okay.
0: But, and I said, I understand. And so...
1: Wait, you didn't follow up and say our best stuff previously wasn't 12 to 1?
0: One day when I was going to take the day off, and they said, you know, we could do a best of, and I said, it'd have to be a better of, because we have nothing that's best. But Mark Monteith, markmonteith.com, also Indianapolis Business Journal, sports writer, longtime Pacer writer, notably, Pacer historian and Indianapolis historian, I believe. Monteith, right now, is on a road trip.
1: Really?
0: With the family member, and said, you know what? Just because of your show, I'll actually pull off to a rest area just to do the radio segment.
1: Wow.
0: Now, how about that for that's dedication. He joins us now in the program. Mark, I'm very grateful for the fact that you pulled over. Now, sometimes I hear there's some nefarious stuff going on in those rest areas, but that's after dark, I think, mostly. Everything going okay over there?
2: Yeah, everything looks okay, Jake. No problems here. Pleasure to be with you.
0: I'm happy to have you. I wanted to have you on because you had an interesting post yesterday. Actually, I think it was 2 days ago, where you said that you just felt like the Pacers could do something big here during this draft or in this window of time. Is that just Mark Monteith's expertise of reading tea leaves over the years, or did you kind of get tipped off to something to be on alert?
2: It is both. You know, I think I've had the impression since the lottery that the Pacers were going to feel pressure to do something big related to their roster this summer because they lost, you know, that draft pick that they were pretty much counting on getting. The odds were slightly in their favor. It didn't work out. And we all know this team has a window of opportunity here to contend for a championship, you know, 2-3 years, whatever, and they don't want to waste it. So I felt from that point on at the lottery that they're going to do something to make a splash, to try to improve the roster. And then I have had conversations as well. And it's my understanding that there was conversation about getting into the first round somehow. That obviously did not work out. I think there's a great chance they'll get into the second round tonight. You know, some of these teams have multiple second round picks. Teams throw those around like nickels these days. So I think that's a real possibility. And if not, then it'll become an issue in free agency. I just think something will happen this summer. They're not going to run it back with the same team they had last year plus Tyrese Halliburton. They'll do something to really try to improve the roster.
0: Okay, when you look at their roster, Mark, in your opinion, the player or players that Indiana could have currently that has the value that they could move elsewhere that they would be willing to move from, is there anybody that specifically jumps out to you?
2: Yeah, well, that's the question. And, you know, I can't see them. Obviously, Halliburton's not going to get traded. Can't imagine them trading them hard. So you're getting to guys like Nesmith, perhaps. I don't think Siakam is tradable with this contract. You know, you're talking about a package of basically bench players, maybe including Nesmith, and future draft picks. It would have to include future draft picks, another future first rounder down the road somewhere. So it'll be difficult to do that, I think. It'll be difficult for them to keep their core together and do a deal that would bring a notable player, but they could certainly do a deal that would bring a second round draft pick. So they are in kind of a tough spot, but I think they're working the phones hard and having a lot of meetings to try to figure a way to make the team better immediately and still keep that core together. But it's going to be dicey.
0: If they were to go into a situation where to acquire a player would cost them to the point where they'd have to go into the luxury tax, do you believe they're willing to do that?
2: I do. I've been told that they are, that Herb Simon has indicated that. Now, I think there have been other years where he gave that impression and then didn't pull the trigger. Yeah, we all know he's been reluctant to do that. And in my opinion, he's got that right as the owner. He's not making money on the Pacers. So nobody has a right to tell him, hey, you've got to go into luxury tax and lose even more money. So I don't fault him for that. But I do have the impression, I have heard, that he is willing to go into luxury tax. Again, Herb's not a young guy. They have that window where they have an opportunity to contend. So So I do believe he would be more motivated than ever to get into luxury tax areas to try to improve the roster and contend for a title.
0: Mark Monteith is my guest. We're talking about the Pacers, of course, round number two tonight. Among those that are sitting right there in the category of best available, Braden Smith from Purdue. Multiple, I guess, speculation from a lot of places that the Pacers do have an interest there and that he is someone that they could tab. How much of that is, if that's true, if the Pacers have interest in Braden Smith, he's the all-time assist leader in college basketball history. Mark, the guy can flat-out play. We know this. He knows the court. Is this partially because of a location bias of Braden Smith and a familiarity with him over others? Or do you think they look at him literally and say, that's a guy we need on this roster because here's where he helps us?
2: Yeah, there is certainly some location bias there. We all know Braden Smith well, and he's highly regarded. But I don't see them having a great need for a point guard. I mean, Tyrese Halliburton will be back. Nembhard is their backup point guard, even though he likely will start with Halliburton. He's still a backup point guard. You've got T.J. McConnell, who everybody loves, and they've given a contract to Quentin Jackson. So, you know, they got four right there and other guys who could play it in an emergency situation. So I don't know that there's a great need for that position. It's my understanding that he performed very well in his workout with the Pacers. He played well in Chicago in the pre-draft stuff. You know, he's undersized, but he's got very long arms, and that kind of makes up for some of that height. He's probably the equivalent of a 6'2 guy, maybe 6'3 guy with his arm length. I think the big question about him is, can he defend? But you can still be an effective backup point guard if you're a great passer and you can hit open shots, and he can certainly do that. So I think they'd like to have Braden Smith on the roster, but it seems like they would have to give up somebody they have at that position. I don't know that you bring him in to, I mean, he could certainly play in the G League some at first, but I'm not sure that's their greatest need. To me, their need is for somebody else up front, a power forward type, a rebounder type, who can make them better across the front line more so than a point guard.
0: Mark, when I look at Braden Smith, when just based on the size, does he have a quick enough release at the NBA? And I realize you're not bringing him in as a scorer. But in the situations where he, if you need baskets or he's, it's rotated over and he's got to score, considering his size, does he have, before a defense can collapse in on him, does he have a quick enough release to offset?
2: Yeah, he does not have a quick release. Now, what he does have is that step back, fading, leading back shot that he used effectively at Purdue, and he can get a shot off over people. But as far as a quick release, no. Like T.J. McConnell scores so many of his points by dribbling into the paint and shooting off the dribble with a quick release, and he can get a shot off against anybody. You know, that's not Braden Smith's game, but I do think he has other ways of scoring. And as you said, he wouldn't be here or anywhere primarily as a scorer. So that is a factor. You know, that's a negative about him. And I'm not sure. It's hard for me to tell how quick he is. You know, could he beat anybody off the dribble? But, you know, I think he can find ways to be effective, and he certainly has the potential to be a good backup point guard in the NBA.
0: Lastly, Mark, for you personally, you know, I know that obviously you're always writing and working on something from a historical standpoint or aspect about the Pacers, which, or Indiana sports in general, which I appreciate. You have your column at the IBJ. What is up next for you in terms of things you're working on?
2: Well, next, I'm hoping, I'm trying to work on the concept of it right now and hope I can line up enough people to talk about it, but I'd like to do something on how the multi-sport high school athlete has disappeared. You know, back in the day, guys who were great athletes in high school played at least two, maybe three sports. If you talk about the Mr. Basketballs of the 1960s, you know, guys, whether it's Billy Keller or Rick Mount or the Bonarsdale twins, you know, they played two, if not three sports, and excelled at it. Oscar Robertson, a lot of people may not know, was a great track athlete as a hurdler and a really good baseball pitcher as well. He did track and baseball in the spring. We obviously don't have that today. You know, the guys who are Mr. Basketball today focus on basketball from the time they're probably in, you know, third grade or whatever, and play it year round. And I think actually that contributes to a lot of the injuries we see, the repetitive motion type things. So I'd like to put that together if I can. And I'm going to be, you mentioned the IBJ. I've been doing work for them for several years now, and I've really enjoyed it. I'm going to back away from that to try to devote time to other things. I will hope to be able to step in occasionally and write a column for the IBJ, but I'm going to back away from that two times a month routine and focus on some book ideas and other things as well. But that will be next week, hopefully, in the IBJ. If it doesn't come together, I better come up with something else.
0: So ironically enough, you're potentially stepping away from just the one job thing by writing a story about how people used to do multi-job things so that you can then go into something and do multi-jobs. Is that basically right?
2: That's right. That is ironic. That's a good point, Jake.
0: Okay, well, that's what I do. All right, we'll let you get back on the road, Mark. I appreciate you stepping aside to take a little time for us.
2: All right, thanks, Jake. Good to be with you.
0: Appreciate it. Mark Monteith joining me on the program. Eddie, somebody asked me this yesterday when I was coming back from Road America. I'm curious your thought on this. When you're on a road trip, you just drove to, where did you guys drive recently? Did you go to Florida maybe and drive back?
1: We have driven to Florida, yes. Okay. We did that last year.
0: If you're driving on the road, and notably if you're by yourself.
1: Me specifically?
0: Yeah. Or you're
1: just in a general sense.
0: Let's say the two of you, whatever it may be.
1: Okay.
0: But if you're on a road trip, and when I say road trip, I'm talking more than just like from here to Chicago. Like one of those where you're driving, you're in the car for 8 hours in a day on the interstate.
1: Okay.
0: You accumulate road friends, right?
1: No.
0: No, you do.
1: No.
0: Hear me out. You're driving and you realize you've been around the same yellow Honda Accord for like 250, for like 3 hours. You're like, you kind of say you're in front. Then after a while, they pass you again. And then eventually you just discover you're like, I'm in the, like the same group of cars for 4 hours.
1: No.
0: Okay. The vast majority of you listening that are not psychopaths and know what I'm talking about. Do you, here's my question, and you can simply text me your answer. When you accumulate, maybe I'm the only one. Maybe I'm the psychopath. Maybe I'm the weirdo. I get road friends. You're driving and you get your road friends. It's like, that's part of my team now. You kind of take turns. I mean, maybe this isn't true as much in the Waze, Apple Maps, etc. era. But back before that, when you were kind of all tiptoeing to the end of the diving board by yourself to see who wants to be the front one out there in case there's a cop hiding behind the bushes, you take turns of just the understanding of it's your turn for 50 miles. Okay, I guess I'll get up there and I'll be the one leading the group here. When that happens, and finally one member of your road team exits, do you ever feel compelled to just give them a slight little wave? A be safe, good traveling with you. Maybe it's just me. Maybe I'm just road folksy. But I want to know if there's anybody else besides me that feels this kinship, this responsibility of teamwork of the people you're sharing the road with. And then you stop off, you get yourself a tank of gas, you use the restroom, you get a Coke, you get a sandwich, you get back on the road, and then like 2 hours later, you run back into them again on the road, and you're like, oh my gosh, holy cow, we're back.
1: Yeah, no.
0: The old band's back together. There's no way I'm the only one that thinks this. We'll find out, by the way, what John's got cooking, part of the love-hvac.com, 317-353-2141, the telephone number. 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We will cool things down by finding out what John's heating up. I know he's going to be at District Tap later today, but what's he working on? We'll find out. 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

0: I'll just simply read this to you. Jake, you are not alone. The best part of the road trip is the team you make along the way. No man left behind and nobody ends up with speeding tickets. Eddie is 100% a psychopath. Just telling you. John is on a road trip. He is actually at District Tap later today, coming up at 3 o'clock. That is John, and I love District Tap. Absolutely love it. Superfood salad is my favorite. This is the downtown location, correct?
1: It is the downtown location, a block from the Fieldhouse, so you can post up there pregame. And then post-game it up there, post-second round of the draft it up there, I guess, if there's anything compelling happening at all with the Pacers. So great place to be on this Wednesday, which is gorgeous, by the way.
0: It is a gorgeous and perfect day, and all of the turtles in John's area are safe to enjoy it. That much we know and love. What is coming up on the big program later today at 3 o'clock?
1: Now, we'll go over the Pacers situation, obviously, and you know what they could end up doing here in the offseason. Certainly, whether or not you look at Ivica Zubac and you compare it to ultimately what the Clippers got back in this haul, how do you compare it? And I'll give you what the finalization of the comparison is. It only really equates to one thing, and that is getting back again to the high-level Eastern Conference Finals, to an NBA Finals again in the next 2 years. That's the only way this thing is ever going to compute for most around here to equaling out or close to equaling out if they show success in the next 2 years. And then, you know, after that third year and then on, we'll have to gauge it, I'm sure, incredibly differently. But the results matter, and for the next 2 years, that's when you can really, truly gauge exactly what the Pacers gave for Zubac.
0: Absolutely perfect, perfect weather to enjoy coming up at 3 o'clock at the District Tap downtown. Awesome location. It's where I was with the Australians after the Pacers eliminated Milwaukee. Just great, great place, great times. And 3 o'clock today, John will be there. And we will be tuned in. John, we'll be tuning in at 3 o'clock, man. Appreciate it.
1: Thank you, buddy.
0: All right, J&B joining us as the crossover brought to you by the good guys at Love Heating and Air. Again, tonight, NBA draft round number 2. Multiple reports now. A lot of smoke that Braden Smith could end up with the Pacers and they could trade back in. We shall see, for that matter, whether A, they do that, and B, whether or not if they did, they would have to do so early, how early he goes off the board here in round number 2. And Ryan Conwell is another one that I think is interesting because we forget about him, the former Indiana State star, local product. He has played his way into, I think, draft consideration and is one that could hear his name tonight as well.
2: Over, under, Jake, 2.5 technical fouls tonight. Fever, Mercury, round 2.
0: Boy, that stuff. You're talking total number of players in terms of administered?
2: Yes.
0: I'll go under. I'll say there's going to be 2 of them. 2 will get into a scuffle. They'll each get 1.
2: Don't forget, coaches are also involved in technical fouls. So
0: I'll go with 2 of them. Right?
2: Okay.
0: Thanks to Mark Monteith. Thanks to Stephen Holder. Thanks to Christian Lundgaard as well. Mike Nizelik as well for joining us today. We will be back with you at 10 o'clock tomorrow to see what happens today in round 2. Thank you for listening to Aquarian Company.
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5: 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Earlier on the show, ESPN senior NBA writer Vincent Goodwill, two-time major champion Colin Morikawa. Coming up, Super Bowl champion receiver Antonio Freeman. And now, sitting in for Rich, it's Tom Pelissero.
8: Welcome back to the Rich Eisen Show. Tom Pelissero sitting in for Rich with my boys in the studio, Chris Brockman, Jason Feld, TJ Jefferson. I believe we set a record in the first 2 hours of the show, the longest in my, probably 30 episodes of this show that I have hosted in this seat over the past several years. Definitely the longest we ever went without talking about the NFL. Not even close. Great guests across the spectrum, Colin Morikawa, and Antonio Freeman on to talk about the other football. We talk with Vincent Goodwill, NBA draft, tons of that. We'll flip the script a little bit here. Hour three of the show. I will get to the power rankings of the biggest storylines in the offseason remaining between now and September 9th when the NFL season begins. Do that momentarily here. But we stumbled on something.
9: Yeah, Tom, we technically did.
8: I want to close the loop on something that we brought up briefly at the end of the last hour. And I had to give a slightly truncated version of a story to just give you a taste. We had been talking off air, and apparently I had never told you guys on the show or off air, specifically TJ, the host of No Contest Wrestling right here on the Rich Eisen Podcast Network.
9: New episode dropping this afternoon.
8: I had never mentioned that I was covering the Vikings when Brock Lesnar tried out in training camp. Back in 2004, this comes on the heels of Jake Paul saying, I was in a podcast recently.
10: Yeah.
8: YouTuber turned fighter turned promoter, that his next goal is go to the NFL, might walk on at Stanford first just to get his feet wet. He's 29 years old, wants to play slot receiver, which maybe just body type wise, if I were scouting him, probably not the position I would recommend. But you guys said, like, you know, if Brock Lesnar couldn't make it in the NFL,
9: the greatest athletes ever.
8: Why do other guys think that they can go into the NFL and make it? LeBron's made comments about that in the past, too, that if he didn't play in the NBA, that he could have been a tight end.
9: Well, LeBron,
8: he would have had a chance.
9: That's a
8: little different body type. But Brock Lesnar, okay, he was an All-American wrestler at the University of Minnesota. He was, of course, in, I believe it was WWE at that
9: WWE
8: time.
9: He's champion, one of the UFC heavyweight champion.
8: Right. But before that, this is back when he was WWE wrestler. He decided, I want to go back and try out for the NFL. The head coach at the time was Mike.

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4: 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Touchdown. INDY. Jonathan Taylor.
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9: I have one hell of a plan for you today. I am staked out here off of Georgia Street, just a little bit to the east of Meridian. We are at a place that is famous, that is awesome. Shout out to Michael. I haven't seen Michael yet, the owner. Hopefully he shows up, but we are at the District Tap today. Thank you, Superfan. I appreciate that very much. Superfan 22, Kelly Hyatt, just delivered libation for the host of the show so we can get this bad boy started off on the right way. The District Tap's our location, and Hearst Lamontes brings us to you today. We've got stuff to give away, in fact. Stuff to give away. I'm sitting on one of the things we're giving away. For lack of a better description, it's an ass cushion. And if there is anything in this world we need, it is a significant ass cushion. And I'm sitting on it right now. You guys want to see, if you're watching via the AAA Membership Lounge YouTube Live, that is what an ass cushion looks like. If you go back 2 years ago, there would be much flatter than it is right now. I feel really good about that. But everybody needs that. You can pick up that. We've got other stuff to give away, and we have more gas cards to give away. That is something else that everybody needs. It is a gas card, and we'll be doing that until 6 o'clock. As I've mentioned before, that we're less than a block from the field house. So this is the perfect place to post up pregame because, for example, you got Cubs and Mets on. If you give two craps about that, you've got Canada and Switzerland just starting. That is in Vancouver in the World Cup. We'll keep you updated on that. You've got a busy day of World Cup. You've got the Americans in what is odd to say in soccer. It seems like anytime they play anybody in soccer, it is meaningful because in the past they've really stunk. And they've sucked, and that's just kind of the way they've been. But they position themselves in such a fashion to where tomorrow really doesn't matter too much, at least last check against Turkey. And we'll talk about that a little bit more today, not too in-depth, because we got a couple of things working. You got the Fever and the Mercury, round number two, the sequel. There are a lot of sequels. What's up, buddy? There are a lot of sequels, including The Godfather Part Two, that oftentimes those believe that it's better than the original, The Godfather. I'm hoping that's the case later on tonight because, honestly, you saw a humdinger the other night on Monday night, and here's the reason why. I don't mind a little bit of drama, a little bit of soap opera mixed in with my hoop. I've said that before, especially when we're talking about the Fever and the Mercury. It's late June. The Pacers don't have, as of right now, a draft selection. I'll get to that coming up in a minute. So we need a little bit more drama, a little bit of a soap opera. And we got that on Monday. We did. We've got finger pointing. We've got tentacles handed out. We've got an inept WNBA officiating crew get absolutely swallowed up and overwhelmed by the moment, not knowing what to do, and everybody's freaking out, handing out technicals everywhere. It was awesome. It really was. And I think that really the inept group of officials from the

0: WNBA, they play a really high-level role in that. It was great. So I'm hoping that the sequel is as good as the original, because that did add to it. And then the simple fact, when you get to the end of it all, no matter what happens, no matter what happens with your favorite player, for example, like a super fan number 22 over there, if your favorite player does well, and Caitlin Clark was very good on Monday night, you feel good. But even if your favorite player for Superfan doesn't perform to that level and you still win, that's what ultimately matters, right? In all this, that's what ultimately matters. So I'm trying to get you away from hoping every single game that 22 is awesome 22. And I know we expect that. But it doesn't matter as long as the team wins. And I don't want any of this. I don't like the head coach, so I'm hoping for the worst. That is lame. Don't be that person. So a win is a win, and you move forward. But, man, tonight, and even for a team so far this season that was in the finals a year ago in Phoenix and was bad so far, this is some good stuff. We'll talk that up over the course of the afternoon. I think Chris Hagan of Fox 59 is going to make an appearance. At least that's what he has said. We'll see if he stands by his word on his morning walk a little bit later on at the 4 o'clock hour from Fox 59. Chris Hagan is going to join us here. I think James Boyd is also from the Fan Morning Show on The Athletic going to join us. He had the story, and we were all kind of wondering whether or not Caitlin Clark in the fifth technical of the season, when eight, you get a one-game suspension. Now, it resets during the postseason. And then I think the next two after that, there's another suspension. And really, I don't care anything about that. You don't even want to sniff eight right here. But number five came on Monday, and we were waiting to see if that technical would be rescinded. James had a report earlier today that he was told by those in the well-oiled machine, that is the WNBA offices, said that it would not be rescinded. And then an hour later came back and said, well, wait a minute. They said, hold on. We still are evaluating the situation. So again, the well-oiled machine that league office is, I guess we are still waiting. And I know it doesn't matter right now whatsoever. Who gives a crap, right? But you don't want to have to worry about it when it really, truly does matter. That's the issue. That's the problem. You don't want to have to worry about that. So that's what we're talking about here, and that's why you'd like to get that thing rescinded, taken away. And as I mentioned yesterday, just some solid words of advice. I understand the situation. Like, whatever, who was the guy, I can't remember yesterday, Caleb's back at the studio, who was the butt sniffer guy that I was talking about, Robin Butt Sniffer, whatever that guy was.
1: I already forgot his name, man.
0: Yeah, I did too, I can't remember it, but he's got always the stories, because it's always Stephanie White's fault, and never anybody else's fault.
1: Robin Lundberg.
0: Yeah, he had the story, about that, how Stephanie White didn't have her best players back, or just stupid jackassery that's just nothing but swill. Man, listen to me break stuff around here. You like that? Does that sound good over the air, Caleb? Me just breaking stuff in half around here.
1: On the YouTube stream, there's a big semi-truck right behind you, and I don't know what's going on.
0: My man rolled up here and said, hey, can you help my ass out and unload this? And I thought, you're talking to the wrong dude right here.
1: Yeah, I see
0: probably
1: it,
0: not
1: man.
0: Today. Probably not today. But now, you get back to stuff like that, and these views, what they do is they disjoint you. They separate you. They splinter you. You don't want that. What you need to do is just understand about the basketball and the hoop. And the hoop on the court is up to the personnel. If the personnel's not put together right, then obviously you look at that organizationally speaking. But if you're turning the ball over, not playing good defense, all this stuff that is and should be within your stream of control, then that's on you. And certainly that has been on them so far. Hopefully we're seeing now a stepping stone and or building block into that particular future. With the Fever and the Mercury Part 2 later on tonight, coverage begins, I'm assuming, with Tidrow tonight at 7 o'clock. Tip time is at 7:30, right next to me. You can see it once this truck moves in the background at Gainbridge Fieldhouse. They've got an L.A. visit coming up on Saturday, and you need to put together some wins because then you go out on the road at Vegas, at L.A., at Phoenix, at Vegas. That is going to be difficult because you get a bad team and some bad blood in Phoenix. You've got the defending champs in Vegas twice, and you've got L.A. in L.A. So wins are important. This one is a big deal coming up later on tonight, and it coincides with this. And I talk about all that matters is winning. And I've said this before. This selfishly is said and described by me. I'm 56, and although I kind of believe I'm going to live forever and very well could, that's probably not going to happen. So in my opinion, we should expedite the process of winning at the highest of levels and use it in terms of immediacy, like right stinking now. No time to waste. And shout out to IU football and that program. Delivered that. Just an incredible national championship in football. So that is the highest level of winning. That's something I thought and most people never thought they would see. So you want to see that all the way around. You want to see that from the Colts. I mean, hell, at this point, you just want to see the Colts get back in the postseason. But you want to see that from the Colts. And for the Pacers, it's interesting because everybody gathered around their favorite TV wherever they were last night and watched the NBA draft round number one and all these players in what has been handsomely described as the deepest NBA draft in some time, if not in history. And all these players go, and the Pacers compromised their selection to get a big. And that's Ivica Zubac back in February at the NBA trade deadline. So as it looks right now, and again, the whole player thing, you can't equate it because you don't know what the Pacers would have wanted in that situation. I mean, hell, there was such a run after Wagler on guards. I don't think there's any way that the Pacers would have hung tight with a lottery selection. But as anybody knows, it's better to have something of value like that, especially a lottery selection. It's better to have something than to not have something at all. And while I'm not sitting here thinking about the long term, like you ask me right now, I don't give two craps about 3 years down the road. I don't care. I don't know what is going to be going on 3 years down the road. Nothing. I hope we're all still here together and we're all doing the same thing and having a joyous time and maybe even lifestyle-wise positioned even better. I hope that's the case, but I can't count on it. So what I have to count on is the now. And that's exactly what the Pacers are doing. They're counting on the now. So when you decide to evaluate that deal, there is no doubt when you look at it and you look at now, I guess, Wagler, and what a first rounder. Do you have what the Clippers got, Caleb, back in front of you, the hall, besides Wagler and Mathurin and Isaiah Jackson, and I believe next year a first round selection as well, correct? It is a significant haul, and here's how you should view it. I'm going to give you my perfect way of viewing this so as not to make yourself nauseous. The perfect way of viewing it is this. They haven't been really good, right? With those types of first-round selections when they've had them, yeah, at least we're kind of still waiting. And face it, don't all of a sudden decide to turn around and say how much in love you were with Benedict Mathurin, because me and Kevin Bowen and maybe a handful of others, we were in love with Benedict Mathurin. Not a lot of you guys were. You're going to be willing to compromise Mathurin. So, to me, that probably shouldn't be that big of a deal. Now, it is to me because I love the dude. I love how he goes about it. I love how he just wants to win, doesn't care about all the hugging and the kissing and the AAU crap and, you know, same country from Canada and any of that. He doesn't care. He just wants to go out there and win. I love that mentality. Mathurin, Isaiah Jackson, yeah, I think we've drawn a conclusion where that's not the biggest of deals. The lottery selection certainly is. Now, I don't happen to think, sitting here right now, that they would have selected anybody. Absolutely nobody at number 5. I don't think they would have traded up. Thank you, girl. I think they would have traded back and tried to get what is called value. I'm going to go all geek and nerd on you really here. Trade value for this. Now, me, I like Acuff. I do. But I guess you can't have 5,000 guards. On my team, you can have 5,000 guards. That's okay. I want guys that can play, that can score, that are hardcore. That's what I want. So with me, you can have that. With a lot of teams, you certainly don't want that. But I would guess they would have traded back. I don't think there's any way they would have drafted Keaton Wagler. And honestly, the way that you should look at it, it doesn't matter. What matters the most, and I don't care if I'm being selfish about this or not, what matters the most is the moment. And the moments are going to be the next 2 years. The next 2 years. The reason why you went out and got Siakam. The reason why you went out and got Zubats. And yeah, you look at it right now, and it is lopsided as hell. You go, wait a minute, this big guy, and he's going to bounce around. You don't know even how he's going to fit in your fast-paced offense. There are a lot of unknowns and a lot of questions. But again, there are a lot of knowns. He is a noted high-level rebounder. The Pacers haven't had one of those dudes since Sabonis. It's been a while. And that has been a significant issue over the years. And you know how I know? Is because Miles Turner didn't do it very well. And after every game, I had to hear from all of you about how Miles Turner didn't do it very well. So he makes up in that category. And that's both sides of the floor. So we're talking about the significance of this. And again, I know it sounds like I'm trying to talk you into the Pacers winning in this deal. And the only way they're going to win in this deal is if they win at a high level in the next 2 years. Even if this draft turns out to be complete garbage and nothing works and we all get to celebrate that one of these days, it's not going to matter. What matters is their focus, their path, and their process has been concentrated on these next 2 years. Regardless. Even if they decide to do something coming up later on tonight, and maybe they do. Maybe they try to get into the second round. Emmanuel Sharp has been a guy that has been suggested as a target, the Houston shooting guard. Maybe so. Who knows? I think he's still on the board by now. There are a lot of names that are still on the board. But to me, as I mentioned, like I didn't pay attention to the draft last night because there was no need to pay attention to the draft last night. I didn't really care that it was supposed to be one of the highest levels of drafts we have ever seen. But what matters to you, or what should matter to you, and what matters to me, is what transpires in the next 2 years, the next 24 months. That's what matters. And that's how you're going to gauge the ultimate value of this trade. Because right now, I can't try to convince you. You ever go to speech class and, you know, you're in charge of trying to create a speech, an opinionated speech, and you're trying to bring people that are not of your similar opinion over to your side? And you know, I was always half-assed in that. There's no doubt about it back in the day at Indiana State. But that's what I'm trying to do to you right now. And I know it's not going to work, but there is truth in what I'm telling you here. The truth is, the next 2 years are the years that matter. After that, I don't know what's going to happen. It could be absolute FUBAR. Maybe something else transpires to where all of a sudden you're sideswiped with some level of greatness we never thought we were going to see, and that would be absolutely spectacular. Do I expect it? Absolutely not. But what I do expect is high level of competition coming up in the next 2 years. Or else, this was a massive mistake. And I also understand this. A lot of you are sitting in a position right now to where you look what happened going back to a year ago last night, and you see your guy go down. You see Tyrese Haliburton go down. And basically snuffing out any opportunity in a game 7 that I think we all felt that they were going to win in Oklahoma City. Just absolutely snuffing that option out and losing game 7 and then losing Haliburton for the season and then trying to talk ourselves into it being, you know, a hell of a team even without him. And then starting out the season with Nesmith injured and Nembhard being injured and then Obi going down and then Mathurin going down and then Mathurin being traded. I mean, it was an absolute disaster. And then you watch the New York Knicks do something they hadn't done since 1973. And they win a title. And they didn't have to go through the Pacers. Last 2 years, who eliminated the Knicks in the postseason? The Pacers. Who did not provide a roadblock opportunity this postseason? The Pacers. So it seems like that everything that is going wrong, everything that could make you feel worse about this team and this situation, continues to happen. But, again, I challenge you not to view it that way. Because, honestly, the way this team has been put together by Kevin Pritchard, by Chad Buchanan, Ted Wu, Rick Carlisle, it has worked fantastically. Now, I don't know how much this is all going to be compromised with Zubats and the style of play. And I hope it's not a great deal because I think the style of play, again, as I've talked about all the time, the style of play is one of the reasons why they were so good and why they were such a challenge to play. And you look around the NBA, and while a lot of the Pacers are still fast, they weren't like that. They weren't like that at all, and the Pacers could downshift still a little bit, and they still wouldn't be like that. But the team they put together absolutely worked. The challenge is going to be to have that team and that belief and that core after basically a season off, or the gap year, as I've talked about, be able to recalibrate and to be championship level once again. And the only way this deal, in the eyes of Pacer fans, will ever equate with that of the Clippers and gambling, jeopardizing that selection, then ultimately losing it, is if in the next 2 years this team delivers. So much like you don't know what Keaton Wagler is going to look like, you don't know what any of these guys are going to look like. It really doesn't matter because you got to see them first on the floor, but you also have to see the Pacer product on the floor to accurately gauge how this thing is going to look. Now, you're further down the road, as I mentioned, and this is a true story, I don't give two fat craps about further down the road. Hey, that's all for you guys. You guys can worry about 3 and 4 years and contracts and bad contracts and who's here and who isn't and who's who old and, you know, are they on the same timeline? You guys can take that nerdery someplace else because I'm not down with it. But in terms of this team right here and right now, and then if you do want to advance it into the next 2 years, I'm certainly down with that. And I think that is more of a reasonable position to take than anything else right now. So if you truly want to talk somebody who's on the ledge in terms of this deal after last night and the Pacers not being a part of it and everybody downplaying the Pacers certainly going into next year, not even getting mentioned as Eastern Conference challengers, always remind yourself of that. And I'll say this, you know this to be true, if it doesn't work out, then we'll cuss them. We'll be cussing everybody. That's the way that it goes. If it doesn't work out, we'll be cussing everybody. I'm just here to tell you, that's the philosophy. That's been the philosophy all along. And getting some winning at the highest levels going right now, I'm all for. I am all for. We can discuss that at 239-1070. Caleb is back at the studio. He is manning the phones. He's doing what Caleb does as a producer back at the studio. I think Bowen's going to be here coming up a little bit later on, not actually on site, but on the phone. James Boyd, I believe, will be on site. Chris Hagan will be on site. And Alex is going to join me from Hearst and Lamonte is coming up in just a couple of minutes. We're going to give away some gas cards once again. Actually, I had somebody slide by, he still may be here, that won a gas card last time. And I said, my brother, I'm carrying these around in my bag right now, so just haul ass down here and I'll hand one to you. And that's exactly what we did. So congratulations on that. We have gas cards to give away, and we all can use those. But what we have to have, what's significant in this, would be the audience participation, which means you have to motivate on what is a glorious Wednesday and get down here and join us. You've got damn good food. You got happy hour specials. You got TVs everywhere. You've got Switzerland and Canada going on in the World Cup right now, if you care about that. And it's weird because Dev set us up back here. We're actually outside on Georgia Street, But he set us up to where if I need to go to the can, I just hop over this wall right here and jump through the window and then go to the bathroom. It's strategically designed for the host of this show and the host's incredibly small bladder. Well done. Thank you guys very much. Caleb is back at the studio today. Caleb and James Boyd hooped with us last night at Center Grove West Gym. What'd you think? Did you have a good time, pal?
1: I had a wonderful time. Do you want to tell everybody who was hooping there? Or
0: you can go ahead and tell them. I'm going to drink this beer really quick, and you tell them. Yeah, go ahead.
1: Trace Jackson Davis, the old stomping grounds at Center Grove, pulled up and dunked on us a few times. So
0: he dunked
1: cool.
0: on us. I bet he dunked 15 times last night.
1: Great dude, and it was a lot of fun, man. I had a great time. So, yeah, it was awesome. First time I ever played against an NBA player.
0: I am incredibly biased, but I happen to think that he and Ray, his father, stepfather, but his father, are two of the best humans I've ever been around. And Center Grove has been so fortunate to have both of them be a part of their system and their programs. And I'm not telling anybody anything they don't already know, but you can't even tell outside of the incredible athleticism that he shows that he's an NBA dude, because he's just a dude. He is. And by the way, Ray played in the NFL, played safety in the NFL, I think most notably for the Kansas City Chiefs. But it was cool. And I will say this, you and James just started playing with us about a month ago for James. And he will notoriously, during the offseason, show up. I think it's the first time he's been around for a significant period of time, obviously still with the Raptors after that deal midseason of a year ago. And leaving what was home so far in his NBA career, the Bay Area in Golden State and in Toronto right now. But just a great dude. And it was honestly some good hoop. And he could have destroyed every single one of us every moment down the floor. But luckily for us, he chose not to. That was pretty sweet.
1: It was pretty cool. And, yeah, he did got to take it easy. He didn't break out all the moves that he could have.
0: Well,
1: so.
0: I mean, I don't know if he wanted to back somebody down. And, again, you know, the rim running is him. The post position and, you know, turning and getting to the rim is not so much him. He could have done that whenever he wanted last night.
1: It's very true. Mm. Very true.
0: But no, it was cool as hell. And Caleb Zuver, by the way, is working out fantastically with our group. I should tell you that I may, later on this evening, have another opportunity. You got your gear out in your car? Is it stinky, sweaty? What? You got your gear?
1: Oh, man, I don't know if I came prepared, John. I was going to come down there to the tap when the show was over.
0: No, well, I'll still be here, too. We're coming later on tonight. Yeah. You know, I don't play until late.
1: Yeah, that is true.
0: I got in bed like 2:30 in the morning last night. So, yeah, stay until late. So, no, it was good to have you guys. I'm glad you guys got to experience that for real right there, Caleb. It is awesome. All right, I know I got to hit a break here, but I did want to introduce Alex is back with us right now. My pal, it's good to see you.
2: How you doing, buddy?
0: Hurst and Lamontes in the house today.
2: Yes, right down the street.
0: Am I pronouncing it right?
2: Yes, that's wonderful.
0: I flip a coin sometimes to see how I'm going to pronounce it, and I flip. It landed right for me today.
2: I mean, especially you're from Greene County, right?
0: Yeah, that's a struggle.
2: Yeah, you get an extra pass.
0: It's a struggle.
2: Yeah.
0: You're lucky I don't have the heavy southern drawl and the lisp like I used to have. JMV 1988 would not be good for anybody. All right, I want to take a break. I'm going to bring you back on the other side, but we do have gas cards here today.
2: We do.
0: And we've got other stuff to give away, don't we?
2: Absolutely. We got some gas cards. We got some wonderful branded seat pads here to keep your butt's nice and soft as you're watching the game today.
0: My butt is so soft right now, you would not believe. Is anybody in there want to touch it? It's soft. Yeah. So, no, it is soft as heck right now.
2: But, I love
0: having it back, too. And then, obviously, you guys are a tremendous supporter of the Fever.
2: Yes.
0: And we might have us a little something in terms of a sequel with the Mercury later
2: on
0: tonight, huh?
2: Yeah, yeah. I mean, what an awesome game, dude.
0: I need a little bit of drama in my life right there, at least a way where I don't have to deal with it. But that's significant drama right there. So sit tight. We'll come back. Yep. Alex rejoins on the other side. Bowen's coming up. Chris Sagan is going to join us from Fox 59 here. James Boyd's going to slide by as well. Rocky Horror Picture Show at the Murrah Old National Center, October the 21st, where you and friends with you will allow to recapture those days where you did the time warp inside a theater. And Barry Bostwick, the actor from Rocky Horror Picture Show, will be there as well. We got your chance. Those tickets coming up a little bit later on. And we are following right now Switzerland and Canada. Last check, I believe. Actually, I think they just switched it over. That's somebody else right there. What is that right now?
2: That's Qatar Bosnia. Bosnia.
0: Yeah, okay. I switched it. I couldn't see up there. I had to remove. All right, I'm looking back. Is that... Nope, same thing over there. Hey, Caleb, you got the World Cup game? Is Switzerland and Canada?
1: I have the Switzerland and Canada game on right now, yeah.
0: Well, what's going on in that one right there?
1: 0-0 in the 29th minute.
0: It's like the NCAA tournament going on right here of soccer. We've got 19 different games happening. All right, Caleb, sit tight. We'll come back and get everybody dialed in. 239-1070, if you'd like to join us, you certainly can. The text line is wide open, too, 317-239-1070. AAA Membership Lounge via YouTube Live. And, Caleb, if we don't have it, maybe not. I don't know if we have a weather update courtesy of Fox 59. If no, we'll grab this a little bit later on. But I can just tell you this right now. It is glorious downtown in Indianapolis at the District Tap. 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
0: At John 4, you find him, my friend Eric Wilson, Andy Morbeau at GMC. 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
0: Hey, good Earth, Wind, and Fire entry. HBO's got an Earth, Wind, and Fire. I think it's from their music box creation on Earth, Wind, and Fire. I saw that for the first time. That's one of the reasons why, Caleb, I was up until 2:30 in the morning watching that last night, and it is excellent. If you love Earth, Wind, and Fire, you will love that on HBO and in the, I guess, the battery of channels on HBO as well. We're down at District Tap here. I'm going to set this up in just a second. I did want to go to Caleb. Caleb, if you were drafting, for example, number 5, if you had that selection last night and you're the Pacers, what would you have done? If you would have had that,
1: I would have traded it, John, because I think you're exactly right. The string of point guards and guards that started to go there, what was going to help the Pacers there? In your opinion, like they already have plenty of guard play, they don't need it. Did you want to reach for someone like Mara from Michigan? Like probably not. So I would have definitely tried to see what I could get for that 5th pick if they would have kept it.
0: I don't think there's any way in the world that they would have kept it. And I, like I said, I would have probably added a 19th guard. I would have drafted Acuff, to be honest. Well, I like Acuff more than I did Wagler or Brown from Louisville in that case. So it would have been Acuff for me.
1: It's the old question, John. Do you take best player available or do you take the need? And I guess you're looking at it from the perspective of, like, just take the best player, which I couldn't believe he fell to 7, by the way. So I agree with you. I'm high on Acuff as well, but... Yeah, I mean, that's the question. I think it's an interesting discussion.
0: I just think of it this way, too. You gave the great perspective about guards and not needing one and there being a run of guards after that. I will also tell you that the last thing, to me, this team needs right now is a project. And I'm not worried about a project. I'm worried about the now. You're cramming for a test that's tomorrow. You're not worried about that future project that's 6 months from now, or in this case, that's hypothetical, but in this case, 3 years from now, all right, it's probably going to be a mess. But the next 2 seasons have a sincere opportunity to help you forget about it. And really, the only way you forget about it is with high-level winning. Now, you would have to question, gauge what it would take. Eastern Conference Finals, getting back, you know, to the NBA Finals. What would it take to be satisfied? What would it take for you, the Pacer fan right now, what would it take for you that believes that the Pacers got fleeced in this deal, that they got hosed in this deal, and the Clippers got over, and it was a bad choice, a bad gamble? What would it take for you, winning-wise, in the next 2 years to justify it? What satisfies you? 317-239-1070. Text line, you can call in, and I'll yip-yap with you if you guys want to do that as well. The District Tap, where Chris Hagan of Fox 59 and James Boyd of The Athletic and our station is going to join us a little bit later on. His podna, Kevin Bowen's going to be on here coming up in the 4 o'clock hour. But Alex is also here from Hearst and Lamontes, and have him back again. What is this, our second time together?
2: Well, technically, I think our third.
0: Third time together? Yeah, it is. Yeah, one technically. Yeah,
2: right.
0: Well, yeah. I mean, you work with technicalities with what you do, so
2: right.
0: Yes, you're absolutely right. How are things going at the place?
2: Oh, they're great, man. They're great. We actually just closed on a new building. We're going to be heading out to Fort Harrison, so we're going to be moving the whole office out there from
0: so
2: downtown.
0: You're downtown right now.
2: I'm right down the street right
0: and
2: now.
0: And you're going out to Fort Harrison. What inspired you to make this move? The lack of height of Chase Wilson? Did that inspire you to make that move?
2: That's funny.
0: The buildings were just too damn big.
2: Yeah. Well, this one doesn't have an elevator, but, you know, I've been downtown for so long, man. I've seen it go through so many changes.
0: Mm-hmm.
2: And there's a lot to be said about working in an industry with very tense and putting people in a better environment, you know, maybe outside where they can enjoy nature and just really create a great workspace for people that want to be there to work with us.
0: You guys, this was mentioned to me last night, talking about creating a culture, and this is for the past 20 years, certainly more than that, but the last 20 years it's been in our conversations regarding sports cultures in this case. You guys relied upon that with your group as well.
2: Absolutely. I mean, we have firm culture. We've got core values. Our first one is your ego is not your amigo. We try to make sure that people approach working with the clients from a same perspective viewpoint that an individual would. So, and help them and walk them through the process. So, yeah, we've got a lot of we got wonderful culture. We got great people. You see a lot of them here. A lot of folks that really are just focused on the mission, which is help as many people as we possibly can.
0: You see super fan number 22 over there, Kelly Hyatt.
2: Yeah. Yeah, he did.
0: Yeah,
2: he did.
0: Look at that right there.
2: Yeah.
0: Rocking. I bet that ensemble just came together accidentally, didn't it?
2: Yeah.
0: Yeah. Just accidentally came together just like that. That's
2: right.
0: How that happens. So it had nothing to do with the move, had nothing to do with the lack of height of Chase Wilson, though.
2: No, I just want to make sure.
0: Yeah, want to make sure.
2: But I probably should consider that when doing some of the remodeling.
0: I think we should talk about it even more because I do like that. You've inspired me with that dialogue at the very least.
2: He brought his son to work today, and his son was talking smack to him about his height. His six-year-old son.
0: Well, he's probably taller than he is. Yeah, right? Going to kindergarten,
2: short
0: taller
2: jokes
0: than your
2: already.
0: Dad right
2: yeah.
0: there. That is Alex. I'm John. Thank you for joining us at the District Tap. We've got stuff to give away, including gas cards. So get down here. We want to see you before the Fever and the sequel against the Mercury coming up later on tonight. Gamers Fieldhouse, tip time 7:30. Coverage begins with Tidrow on this station at 7 o'clock later on this evening. All right, 239-1070. I think Jake has a 5 selection on what maybe was a crapshoot. And how do you feel about what takes place? What do the Pacers have to do to justify that deal on that gamble and losing that selection, Jake? Jake, are you there?
19: Hey, can you hear me?
0: Yeah, I got you now. That was a hell of a lead-in you just missed. What do you got for us, pal?
19: Oh, just let the Colts outing. Mindy on 12 says hi. She loves you, buddy.
0: Well, shout out. Anytime you say she loves you, hey, I perk up when you say she loves you. It's a rarity in my life. Yes. Go ahead.
19: But nothing's guaranteed on that pick, and you got to admit, if Zubac turns out to be the real deal and Tyrese comes back strong, we've got something going. That's my point.
0: No, are you living in the moment like I'm living in the moment? Because I don't think there's a damn thing wrong with that. I really don't.
19: No, I don't. And as long as you guys keep, the guys come back and everybody's ready to play, they got a great team, great coach.
0: Jake, I appreciate that. Hey, find more ladies that love me, okay? Because I need it. I'm too sensitive. I need a little bit of that support. Thank you. Appreciate that. Seriously, though. Away from what I was saying to Jake about that, this was the path that they were going to take anyway. And, man, it would have been great to be able to have a longer-term vision. It'd be great to be even in the neighborhood of OKC. And, by the way, too, if I were you as a Pacers fan, I'd look out to what Sam Presti is going to be doing. Because I think you saw with what they did at round number one, you saw some inevitable maneuvering with salaries with that roster. So maybe there's going to be some availability that you didn't think about with that particular team. Now, I'm not going to name any names, but you could just kind of see by their process last night that they were thinking about it longer term and with in mind trying to get something done in the short term with this roster. Just a thought. Somebody asked me a little bit earlier today if I expected movement. And I said yes on social media on X. I'll tell you on the other side why I said yes. 239-1070. If you want to jump on board, you can. Kayla's back at the studio. Alex is with me. We're at the District Tap. We're downtown a block from Gainbridge Fieldhouse with the Mercury and the Fever Part 2 coming up later on tonight. Kevin Bowen, top of the hour. NBA Draft Part 2, the second round. Where does Braden Smith end up coming up in round number 2? Anything else of interest? And do the Pacers end up getting themselves involved in it? That conversation also on the way. Chris Hagan, Fox 59. James Boyd, the fan of the Athletic, all still to come. AAA Membership Lounge via YouTube Live and the World Cup ongoing right now. We'll keep you updated. 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
0: Welcome back off of Georgia Street. We're just a block away from Gainbridge Fieldhouse. Hurst Lamontes brings us to you with the District Tap, and Alex is with me. I want to thank you all for joining us. Just my question is, if you're joining us right now, that is great. I don't know if I want to do the honking game, because Caleb would be new to this. Dev, the engineer, is not new to this. It normally works. I don't know about this position on Georgia Street, because I don't know how great that would be. I don't, the opportunity, you can if you want, but there's not a lot of traffic because there's only one lane going on. I will say this. This area with the Ritz-Carlton, Alex, yep, going on right over there.
2: Oh, yeah.
0: And I think they got that amphitheater, that 3,000 yep, amphitheater that's going on. This right is going there to be hopping little bit, too, around here.
2: Yeah, once they take care of the mall there and they do all those renovations they're going to do to the old Circle Center Mall, this place will be amazing.
0: The people that purchased that, are they the same people that did Bottle Works? Is that true?
2: I've read that somewhere. Yeah.
0: But I haven't seen any of that since. And we love Bottle Works. Bottle Works is a great place, but you would like to think in terms of, will that place look like, or do we expect it to look like what Bottle Works is?
2: Yeah. Bottle Works is so amazing.
0: It is great.
2: Yeah.
0: It is.
2: So my wife, on her 40th birthday, all she wanted was a night away from us.
0: Yeah.
2: So I sent her to Bottle Works.
0: Good idea.
2: And put her up in this suite.
0: That hotel is great too. But I just kind of wondered what this vision is. And then you've got the new hotel that I think is going to be Hilton Hotel over there. I think I was told with this Ritz-Carlton, this is the smallest market in the U.S. Yeah. That is going to have a Ritz-Carlton, I believe, is Indianapolis right now.
2: Yeah, 16th biggest. I think we're the 16th biggest city in the U.S.
0: And, the small, which I think is an amazing feat. And I'm here, and I understand that a lot of people, because, you know, I listened to Graham Rahal talk to Jake, and we all know the positions, and we know all the problems. Mm-hmm. But I also want to emphasize what else is happening down here for the good. And that certainly is one of them. This particular corridor of downtown is growing and growing for the better right
2: Absolutely.
0: Here.
2: And we've got the new Fever facility going up right over there where the old jail was. So I used to work in that old jail.
0: What did you do over there?
2: Well, I when I wasn't actually behind bars, I was actually representing.
0: Sweet, okay. When you went locked up, you were actually representing people.
2: I was representing the criminals. So, but what a horrible place, Tick. And now it's great with this wonderful, beautiful, all-glass facility, man. Yeah.
0: Hey, Alex, before I take a break here for the top of the hour, get to Kevin Bowen after that, how can people, if they would like to have your services right now, get a hold of you?
2: Sure. You can just go online, HearstLamontez.com. You can submit a form, or you can just give us a call, 317-636-0808. My partner, Bill Hurst, has been doing this since the 80s, and the phone number has been the same since the 1980s.
0: Beautiful.
2: So we haven't changed much. You know, we're still providing the same great service that we have been for many years. So
0: not since the 1980s has there been
2: same
0: a
2: phone number. Yeah. We used to be right over here on Washington and Delaware, across from the old city
0: county
2: building.
0: That's amazing right there, though. That doesn't normally happen like that.
2: No, that
0: shows longevity and greatness right there.
2: Yes, yeah. It's,
0: without question.
2: It shows something, right?
0: It shows something. Persistence. No doubt about that. All right, we've got stuff to give away. You can join us. And, again, if you're heading to the Fever game, this is a great place to post up. Damn good food. Michael, the owner, is a mutual friend of both Alex and I.
2: Yep.
0: I'd love to see him here, but evidently he is on his way back from a fishing trip in Michigan, correct?
2: Yeah. He said he had to drive the midnight shift, so
0: I would like to see him, but if not, that is okay as well. But we'd love to see you here. Damn good food, happy hour specials, TVs everywhere. I talk it up all the time. That is the District Tap, and we got stuff to give away, including gas cards. We shall do that coming up in a bit. Show up. We'll give you the cue to show up and win a gas card coming up here on the other side. That of Kevin Bowen, Chris Hagan, James Boyd, and a lot more on a busy Wednesday downtown at District Tap. Hearst Lamontes brings us to you on this glorious Central Indiana Wednesday, 93.5 and 107.5 The Fan.
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0: Hey, it's John for the District Tap. Hey, what do you know? 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The epicenter of awesome, which, if you look behind me, if you're watching online via the AAA Membership Lounge YouTube Live, where we're in break right now, but you will see Gainbridge Fieldhouse. That's where the Mercury and the Fever play later on tonight. And I talk about the District Tap being the place where you go for pregame. You're going to pregame that up with the damn good food. 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The TV's everywhere to remain entertained. And let me tell you this. If you love my JMV takeover on Saturday night, I got the music rolling right here as well. You're going to love that, too. 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And as for Sammy, Sammy is a server. Sammy is tending some bar. 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All right, live music, too. 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
5: Shout out to Larry Johnson, that re-entry right there. Grandmama. That was a great shoe campaign back in the day. We ever get any answers about comfortable shoes yesterday, Caleb? Do you remember? We came up with that toward the tail end of the show.
13: Yeah, it was the whole discussion about that, and high tops, low tops,
5: yeah,
13: everything in between.
5: Alex from Hearst and Lamontes is here. What's the most comfortable tennis shoe for you?
14: I love these On Clouds, man. They're amazing.
5: See, everybody's talking about On Cloud. Is that the OC? Kind of
14: yeah,
5: like the OC.
14: Yeah, they're really comfortable.
5: What makes them so incredibly comfortable?
14: I mean, you really do feel like you're walking on a cloud. You know, they
5: are
14: just
5: they better than the Hokas?
14: You know what? I've never had Hokas, but I've got wide feet. You know?
5: Yeah.
14: So
5: I've got a pair of Hokas that are 12D. It looks like I'm wearing like Jimmy from Seinfeld's shoes to get your vertical better. What it looks like right there. It's like some clown shoes on. I always thought it was always better out and about to look like you had big feet and big shoes, even if they're not that big. I'd be 10.5 inside of the 12. That's okay.
14: Yeah. Well, I mean, you know,
5: false advertising.
14: Yeah.
5: Yeah, but no. So On Cloud, is that what that's called?
14: Yeah, yeah, the On Clouds. I mean, I love them. They're great. And you know who really endorses them? Chase Wilson.
5: Does he really?
14: Yeah.
5: Well, they add about, what, 3 feet?
14: They do. They take me from 6'4 to 6'7.
5: That's what I thought, man. District Tap, Alex is with us. We're going to get a Hagen sighting a little bit later on. James Boyd, as well as we're a block from Fieldhouse. And tonight you got the Mercury and the Fever. Coming up at 7:30 is that tip time, and Tidrow's got you. John Nolan's got you with the call. Again, that tip time, 7:30, 7 o'clock, coming up later on tonight on 93.5 and 107.5 The Fan. I should mention tomorrow we are going to be with Michelob Ultra in Broad Ripple at the Union Jack Pub. I'm trying to get Jim McCann from Southern California, well done right there with the honking, up with us coming up tomorrow at the, I should say, at Union Jack Pub. Thank you very much for the honking. There's a lot of honking going on right here.
14: Look.
5: Hey, what are you, own the place or something back here? Get up here. That is the owner, Michael, right there, who is honking at us. He gets the honking game.
14: He gets a garage. Look at this. He gets his own garage downtown.
5: Man.
14: What the hell?
5: He's so entitled. He is. On the Andy Moore Automotive Group Pilot. By the way, you can join us, District Tap downtown. I've got gas cards for you and a lot of other stuff while we're here, so we'd love to see you. Kevin Bowen of The Fan.

0: Morning Show, along with James Boyd, joins us now. Hey, Kev, thank you very much. What occurred to you last night when it was Wagler the selection in comparison to what the Pacers gambled and lost, but what they have? How do they end up trying to even out a deal that does not, at this point in time, look so even?
1: Well, you got to win. Yeah, I mean, you got to be one of the last teams standing, I think, period, especially here over the next couple of years. So, yeah, when you make a trade of that magnitude, probably one of the bigger trades, really, in franchise history, you got to play into June. You got to be playing, you know, I think it's one of the final four teams, one of the final two teams, probably. That's how we'll look at the Zubats trade when it's all said and done, you know, especially because the trade itself was such a, you know, short-term, you know, push the chips into the middle of the table, all those things. So, yeah, I don't know if last night really changed anything, like Wagler, Darius Acuff, you know, whoever they would have drafted there. I think we kind of knew that, you know, even back when obviously the lottery played out. But, yeah, in terms of the return, in terms of you looking at the trade and saying you won that, it would be certainly back to the finals.
0: They wouldn't have drafted Wagler, right? And they wouldn't have drafted a guard. So more than likely they would have traded back. Would you think that too?
1: Yeah, I mean, if they didn't have Zubats, you know, are you trading that pick for, you know, a center? Obviously, we didn't see. I don't think we saw a single veteran player move for a pick. You know, are you doing something that, you know, obviously it was an infamous trade that didn't go the franchise's way just because Kawhi Leonard turned out to be so good. But, you know, are you doing the George Hill for the 15th pick or whatever pick Kawhi ended up being? You know, like the reverse of that, would you have been doing that? Yeah, could you have traded back? I don't think you're taking a Dai Mara at five and, like, he's your center of the future. I think he went, you know, a little bit later there to Oklahoma City. But, yeah, that would have been my guess is you are – and I think that's still the thought right now is, are you now trading future picks to make a notable move? That would be, that's the question I have here over the next week or so.
0: Well, I do think, somebody asked me this a little bit earlier today, do you expect them to make a move? They're going to make a move. I just don't know what that move is going to entail. I'm not telling everybody that it's going to be like a firework-worthy type of moment. But they are going to do something. They're going to put together something that they feel that can make this team better in the now. Would you not agree?
1: Yeah, that's my assumption. You know, when you look at, you know, we had Dustin Aperak on earlier today, and, you know, he brought up, like, a little thing of, like, you're trading Jairus Walker to open up a little bit more cap space. I believe then you could use the $15 million tax level or tax mid-level exception for you. Again, that's a move. It's not maybe, you know, if you want to call Zubats a 10, maybe that's more of like a 4 or 5 move. But again, given your makeup, that's probably what you'd be looking at here. So, you know, James and I discussed this earlier in the week, John, of like, you know, on the eve of NFL free agency back in March, I think we knew the Colts wanted to bring back Daniel Jones, they wanted to bring back Alex Pierce, and they wanted to take a swing at pass rusher. And all that played out. With the Pacers right now, I think there's a lot of unknown. And now that we have the Giannis domino having fallen, I'm anxious just to see, again, how much urgency they feel like they need to make one more move. Because they are a bit, when you start looking at the roster, you know, it is a bit of like, oh boy, one injury, then all of a sudden you're putting guys into roles that make me a little bit nervous.
0: Yeah, they need somebody else that can score a little bit too. And I'll say a threat. They need another threat to me. And then after that, there's just a lot of things that I want to see them hopefully recreate, even with Zubats around, that I hope that aren't compromised. And I know that the style of play, the pace of play, is going to be dialed back a little bit. But I hope it's not significant, Kev, because I'm going to tell you this. That style of play is significant in terms, even if teams do play at times faster and feel like they can, nobody could do it at the pace of the Pacers. And I think that's one of the real reasons why we watched them do what they did the year before last.
1: Yeah, I mean, if you want to use pace, I'll go pace and space. too, you know, just from a spacing standpoint. I mean, Miles obviously could stretch it, and teams had to respect that to some level. It's not Zubac's game at all. So what does that mean? You know, how much does that impact your overall spacing as a team? I will say, you know, if you go back to a couple of years ago when Siakam got traded here, you know, he was pretty adamant how much he viewed Turner as a center that he wanted to play with for that spacing. You know, Siakam's got a little bit of a throwback game, but to Pascal's credit, I will say as his game has, as he's gotten older, I would say his ability to shoot the three, it's not, you know, dead eye, but I think it's better than what it was in Toronto. So, you know, maybe he now looks at it as not as, you know, again, vital, paramount. Obviously, Zubac will do a lot of the dirty work that, you know, Pascal certainly last year was asked to do a little bit more of. But, again, spacing for me is one of those things where it's just different. And I think Zubac even said that during the season of, like, they're probably going to ask me to go out to the corner a little bit more. Not really something he has done. So, you know, that push and pull of putting him out of his comfort zone, and then, you know, how the four other guys react to that, because, you know, obviously there's little of that this season with the available bodies you have. I'll be curious how the first couple months of the season goes and how they adjust to that.
0: Yeah, pick and pop is down the drain. Like, high ball screen and dive and rim run is still going to be there with Zubac, but I think part of it is, it's not like Miles was, you know, this incredible three-point shooter, Kev, but I mention this all the time. In terms of being a threat, he was that you had to acknowledge. He was that as a rim protector that you had to acknowledge. Even though both those numbers were not what they once were, they were threats, and you had to acknowledge it, and you had to challenge it. Or if you were driving the ball, Michelob Ultra, thank you, brother, you had to understand it. So I think that's going to be a lot different. The one thing that I believe this team, what's up, buddy, is going to have to do better, or is capable of doing better. I can't remember the last time we ever thought that they were going to be a significant rebounding team with offensive glass work and kickouts to wide-open three-point shooters on step-in situations. I can't recall being around here when that's ever happened, and that will happen. That's got to be the most significant piece, I think, that Zubac brings to the table, just outside of what he does down low in getting rebounds and, you know, obviously finishing at the rim down low. If he's able to kick back out, get that offensive glass, and create more of a scoring chance on step-in threes, I think this works out great. Thanks, Michael.
1: Yeah, that's definitely, you know, something that I know is very different for him than what it'll be come October, but I thought there were a couple of moments. I don't want to act like he was Jokic by any means, but there are a couple of moments where he got the ball, and I thought he facilitated pretty well. Like, I can distinctly remember he found Jarris for a cut at the rim, and just, you know, stuff that I'm like, oh boy, I'm not really used to maybe a Pacers center necessarily doing that. So, yeah, when you do get those offensive rebound opportunities, sure, the kick out three, but also just, you know, some basketball IQ to be like, hey, sure, kick out three, but, you know, what if there is a guy cutting? What if you do have the defense in scramble mode? And you know, part of me just looks at Halliburton and is like, he's just such a maestro to it all. He will figure it out, playing to his strengths. I know he said this a lot, but, you know, in Sacramento, they had the Rashawn Holmes guy who, you know, very different than Turner. And, you know, he felt like he had great success with him. And then obviously he comes here and he's got more of Miles, and he obviously has had tremendous success here. So Halliburton figuring out is probably the smart thing to bet on IQ-wise, not, you know, physical and comeback from 20 Achilles-wise.
0: Yeah, the Rashawn Holmes reference from Kevin Bowen on the Andy Moore Automotive Group hotline right there played really well. Kev, the Fan Morning Show, he and James Boyd, 7 until 10 a.m. Monday through Friday, right here on 93.5 and 107.5 The Fan. He's on the Andy Moore Automotive Group hotline. So where does Braden Smith end up later on tonight?
1: Yeah, I don't know if there's a bigger crapshoot, John, than like the second round of the NBA draft. You know, I was talking with someone a few weeks ago about it, and like the amount of agents like dictating things when you get to this point of the draft is just through the roof. And like, oh no, don't draft my guy, he's going to go here, or you know, hey, if you draft my guy, I'm going to be very upset about it, and I represent these other clients. And like, that's a big part of the game. And

0: And, you know, you're drafting and stashing, you're trading players to just simply open up cap space with picks. I mean, all of it is just wild, some of the resumes you see get drafted. You know, obviously last year, I mean, Talen Peter was kind of out of left field from the Pacers a little bit there with, you know, that draft pick. So I would guess, you know, somewhere in the top half. But again, the NBA draft, as boring as it was last night, the second round, I don't think it ever really goes according to plan by any means. But yeah, I'd like to think some team there in the second round would say, hey, you know, all-time leader in assist in college basketball, sure, why not?
1: Does he go before Ryan Conwell of Pike High School and most famously Indiana State University?
0: I would think he does, but I mean, again, I'm throwing a dart at the wall. I really like Conwell at Louisville. So I mean, hell, I liked him at all of his stops, and I know you liked him in one
1: yes.
0: particular stop, but I thought he played pretty well for Louisville throughout the season there. So, yeah, a little lefty guard off the bench would seem to you know, be worthy of a second-round pick.
1: I just kind of wonder, and really, like I've said before, I'm not trying to downplay the significance for all these guys, but for the Pacers, I'm assuming that they're going to give it the old college try to move up in the second round, because that has been a situation that we have seen them, you know, do well in. I'm considering that is going to be a play of theirs tonight. But otherwise, it is all about the next 2 years. And we'll worry about year three and then beyond when that comes around.
0: Yeah, and again, that's kind of where when I heard some of this, like, oh, they're thinking about trading into round one. I was like, oh, boy, I don't – that one doesn't really follow for me. And I'm not going to pretend to know every single finance and, you know, bird right this and apron that from an NBA standpoint. But I just assumed – that any move you make last night, was all about acquiring some sort of veteran piece and acquiring some sort of player that you feel like can, you know, instantly impact you. Because if you look at it in recent years, I'd say most of these championship teams, they're really not relying on a rookie in the rotation much at all. Now, granted, at some point, yeah, you are going to run into a financial situation where you can't just trade and only have, you know, elite veterans on your roster. You're going to have some balance to it. But right here, right now, it just doesn't seem like the time, given the makeup of your team and already making a significant move with Zubac.
1: Hey, Kev, what do you think the clubhouse leader is going to be in terms of player drafted in rounds one or two that played at the most college locations? What do you think? Ryan Conwell's got to be at the top of the list, right, with four?
0: I would say, yeah. I mean, is there really somebody that's played at five colleges that might get drafted?
1: You think? Hey, listen, be careful what you wish for, pal. Come on now.
0: Yeah, I'm trying to think. It's not necessarily, like, portal-related, but I think the Yaxel Lindenborg story is – that was a little bit more like, you know, nobody knew about him in high school. He was a late high school basketball player. I know he made multiple stops, UAB and Michigan, the most notable. But, yeah, I'm trying to think back on the Colts. The Colts had A.J. Halsey. He went to three different colleges. The safety out of LSU. He went to New Mexico State, Houston, then LSU. But for the most part, the Colts didn't have – I mean, Seth McGowan, I guess, played for a million colleges, a seventh-round pick. But, you know, he had a criminal – issue that contributed to that. So, yeah, I would assume the one and done. Was it South Florida? Is that where Conwell
1: yes.
0: went?
1: South Florida, the glorious Terre Haute, Indiana, Indiana State, Xavier, and Louisville, yeah.
0: Well, and he probably says his favorite stop was Terre Haute, right?
1: He better, if he knows what's damn good for him, man. Come on, man. Heck yeah, it was.
0: Louisville, Cincinnati, Terre Haute, right?
1: Yeah, if he knows what's good for him, that's exactly what he's going to say. Kevin, before I let you go, so Dusty May, friend of the show, is the new head coach of the Dallas Mavericks. And, you know, last night, Marez Johnson Jr., they selected that was a player for him in Michigan, that national championship team. Do you think the other players drafted after him, you think they're upset because Dusty, their head coach at Michigan, didn't draft them?
0: I thought about that. I saw Dusty like going nuts when Adai Mara was drafted. I'm thinking, boy, does Adai Mara look at him and be like, hey, man, why didn't you take me? Again, I don't know how much say in the Dallas draft room that all of a sudden Dusty had over Masai Ujiri, but I did laugh about that. I'm going to be honest, John, I thought round one was boring as hell. It was awful.
1: I'm glad I was hooping with James and Caleb last night. Trace Jackson Davis, I'm assuming you heard that, played with us last night.
0: Yes, I did hear that. Yeah. Definitely heard from James that he threw him a little lob. So, hopefully tonight we get a little bit more. Because, again, I don't think there was you didn't have a single veteran player traded. You just had all those, pick swaps, really, late in round one. And really in the top 10, I didn't think you had, maybe Wagler was a surprise. Maybe Moraes Johnson, the name you just brought up, was a surprise. But, yeah, there wasn't much last night, to be honest with you.
1: No, it was. I would agree with you. It was pretty boring. Did James give you the details on last night too? By the way,
0: he said all he told me was he threw Trace a lob, and
1: he did throw Trace a lob.
0: He said it was thrown down pretty easily, and then Caleb said he wanted to get out of the way and not have the Toronto Raptors call him.
1: Yeah, everybody kind of got out of the way a little bit right there, too. I think at some point, maybe I'm just making this up, I think at some point he said I was better than Pat Spencer.
0: I'd love to see a little ISO ball.
1: I said, I better be. I better be better than Pat Spencer. Come on, now what is he playing, rugby in college? What the hell? Better be better.
0: Hell of a lacrosse player,
1: It was cool. He is a great dude. I mean, a great dude. But I know you got to run here, pal. Appreciate you more than you know. Have a great rest of the week, and I know you got vacation time coming up next week. Is that true?
0: Yeah, I'll be in Monday, Tuesday, and then out Wednesday and Thursday. So, yeah, we always kind of get out of town around July 4th, so... Looking forward to a little bit of family time.
1: Where are we going? You're not going to Michigan like everybody else, are you?
0: No, I'm not. My in-laws got a lake house up in Leesburg, Indiana, if you've ever made a stop.
1: What the hell is that? So. Leesburg? Is that near Odin?
0: No, it's just north of Warsaw. It's like the stepchild to Wawasee.
1: Oh, yeah. It's like Wawasee Junior is where you're going, huh? All right, Dad.
0: Yep.
1: Do you swim in the lake, or what do you do up there? Swap mosquitoes? What happens?
0: Well, yeah, I'm going to swim in the lake. What do you...
1: I didn't know if you did or not. I didn't know. Lake may be a little bit cold. A little shrinkage working up there, Kevin Bowen. You don't want that at Lake Wawasee Jr.
0: I'm seeing some 90-degree temps next week, so yeah. That's some JMV weather.
1: Yeah, no, hey, man, I'm not going to wear a shirt until September, coming up next week.
0: I wouldn't expect anything less, especially with what you're rocking these days.
1: I know it. You believe how douchey I've become? Is that shocking to you? Because you knew me when. I actually told Pete Dinwiddie this, Kev, last 2 weeks ago when he was on. He was with the Hawks organization. I said, I've become just as douchey a dresser as your head coach. Like, I'm Quinn Snyder Jr. right here.
0: Honestly, look side by side. If you and Quinn with that hair, with that look, I feel like
1: I know.
0: You guys could be separated at birth.
1: Look, we look like Night at the Roxbury Part 2 is what we look like right here. You know what I mean? It's embarrassing. And you know what's sad is I can't do a damn thing about it. I can't help myself. I just, every day goes by, I become even more douchey. I can't do a damn thing about it, Kev. Nothing. No intervention or anything.
0: Hey, hashtag JMV sucks. Come on now.
1: Take it easy, buddy. I appreciate it.
0: Hi, John. Enjoy District F.
1: Yes, sir. Kevin Bowen, Fan Morning Show right there. Andy Moore, Automotive Group Hotline. The owner is here. Michael made it. You went to Michigan, too, didn't you?
2: John, how you doing?
1: I don't like the state of Michigan.
2: We went well beyond Michigan. We actually
1: did you go to Canada?
2: We went to Northwest Ontario, Canada.
1: Did you really?
2: Yeah, we were going for the fish. We were going for the walleye in the northern.
1: See, why did you ask me? Because I needed somebody to bring back some Molson Ultra for me. That's 70. I'm low-calorie beer guy here. 70-calorie beer, Michael.
2: You know
1: you
2: what?
1: Didn't say a damn thing.
2: I didn't bring any Molson Ultra, but I did bring some spotted cow.
1: From yeah, Wisconsin. But that's way too caloric for this douchey body,
2: pal. It probably is. It's, you know, it's a lager.
1: Yeah, it's way too caloric. I can't do it.
2: Okay.
1: Molson, 70 calories, Michael. It's like yellow water.
2: How about Labatt
1: Blue? Give me some yellow
2: Labatt Blue Light.
1: Well, I can get that around here, though.
2: Okay.
1: Yeah, I can get that around. You like, I can't get Molson Ultra unless you bootleg it to me from Canada home.
2: That would be very illegal. We would never do anything like that at the district.
1: Man, we got to do it.
2: We would never jeopardize.
1: You saw Smokey the Bandit. No. I'll call you Snowman. You just bring that stuff home.
2: I do things legit now, John. You should have.
3: Did your lawyer tell you to say
1: that? Yeah, you're legit as hell.
2: You got
1: legal representation sitting near your right. Alex is here. Michael's here. Let me take a break. We'll come back. The District Tap. We've got stuff to give away, including gas cards. We're right off of Georgia. And we've got the sequel to The Mercury and the Fever coming up later on tonight for you. Hell, I think we're all clear until Hagen shows up. I see Melby over there.
3: Yep.
1: Whenever you show up, Melby never shows, Alex, until you do. That's weird.
3: Yeah.
1: You know what? Yeah. He's like your shadow whenever we're together. Melby.
3: Well, it's because I begged him to come out here.
1: I begged him to come out here.
3: I said, get out here, Chris.
1: Alex and Michael on the other side. I'm John. If you guys want to call in, 239-1070. You can if you want to text me, 317-239-1070. 935-1075 The Fan.
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12: We are on the deck at the District Tap downtown off of Georgia Street looking for you. I've got gas cards, man. I think I've three remaining. If you come, the first person, like, I can, like, lean over and hand it to you
2: right here. I think this guy right here could use a gas card. Look at this guy.
1: He's not a listener.
12: He's just walking up here. I got to get motivation here, Michael. There's got to be motivation.
2: Look how many kids he's got to take around. That requires a lot of gas.
1: Yeah, that is. That's a whole family of gas right there. I need
12: somebody to walk up to me, and I'm going to hand this to you. Say, hey, I just heard you, and I'm going to hand it to you right here. A gas card off of Georgia at the District Tap. Michael's the owner. Hello, Michael.
2: Hey, how we doing?
12: Alex is here, too, of Hearst and Lamontes. Alex, you okay?
20: Yeah, I'm wonderful, man. I'm having a great time.
12: Have you guys met Chris Hagan of Fox 59 over there, the sports anchor?
20: I met you on the circle with Ed Carpenter's car.
2: There we go. We were there.
20: That's his way of saying I have no idea who you are.
2: So I remember this, and there's something about us that did not bring great fortune to the ECR team this year.
20: I know. To what, 25 laps in, he got Takuma'd.
2: Yeah,
1: he did.
2: Takuma to knocked him out.
20: Yeah, that's
1: normally. Yeah.
20: You know, I didn't even know you were here. I was just coming to get Daddy Mac before the game, and next thing I know, there's a show here.
1: Look at that.
20: Product. I owe some Michael. That's some product placement. The Daddy Mac is where it's at.
2: Hey, thank you.
20: Yeah,
2: we appreciate that.
1: Was that your brainchild right there?
2: Pork belly. So it's improved a little bit. So it started out with shredded pork, and then we got, you know, great chunks of deep fried pork belly in there. It's freaking delicious.
20: It's one of those things where you can never stop
1: eating. Is that
20: on
1: the menu, freaking delicious? It should be.
2: I'm going to work on that.
20: In the description.
2: I like descriptions. You know, we see damn good a lot. Yeah. So
1: yeah.
2: We mean it.
20: This has become my downtown. If you got to have a business meeting or something to grab a bite to eat, they got super good lunch deals. Quick, get you in, get you out. You don't pay a lot. Good food, and it's always worth it. And then after hours, if you want to come meet somebody down here, we're not on the clock any longer. That's it's a great stop as well.
2: Here's what I like to say: when we came down here originally, is if you grew up on Kilroy's, when you graduate from Kilroy's, you move on to the district town. Both are great experiences.
19: Grad school,
2: you know, you can go either way.
1: I can't
2: both
1: believe
2: times.
1: You're talking up your competition. Right,
19: like
1: next
19: right
1: I
19: love there.
2: Them. I love
19: there,
2: them. Right let's there. Get Jade over here. Is Jaden? Let's bring.
1: Would
2: Jade.
1: You really she's, do that? You're an awesome dude.
2: Absolutely. We bring this. We bring this up together.
1: You and Tommy S do that, and this is one of the things, Michael, that I love about downtown and the establishments. You guys all root for one another.
2: We
1: for
2: absolutely
1: success.
2: Do.
1: I love that.
2: We
1: love
2: absolutely
1: it.
2: Do. And there are so many success stories that I guess people don't, you know, often hear about. But honestly, downtown, Georgia Street, Pennsylvania Street, it's so good. And there's just so much stuff going on. As a matter of fact, I helped find my good friend Eve is opening up the sports bra block north of here. I helped her out with her real estate and got her connected with the right people, and we got her real estate done there.
1: It's called the sports bra?
2: The sports bra. So it is a female sports bar. It's going to be bringing on a lot of fun. It'll be open. I would say they're probably going to be open in about 5 months or so, but it's just going to add so much to the scene downtown, and it just keeps getting better. I love the fact that you're mentioning what's going on.
1: Yeah.
2: Across the street with us was Simon building the Ritz-Carlton, the Signia Hotel, everything going on at Hendrix across the street. I think that if you come here in the next 2 years, you're not going to recognize downtown. And then if you come here 4 to 5 years later, you're going to be like, where am I? Am I in Nashville? Like,
1: oh,
2: this
1: we
2: is,
1: started
2: this
1: the
2: is
1: echoes of what it once was. Is that what you think? Because that when people think about that, the glory days of downtown, when it first started, you know, when you had the Hard Rocks here and you had the Circle Center Mall here, are we starting the echoes of that? Is that what you're talking about?
2: I was 14, by the way, so it's
1: well, I you're still around.
2: I have a different perspective that than you did, but I'll tell you what, like, it really is going to be transformational what's going on downtown, and I love it. It's phenomenal for me. And then this is a guy who opened up the District Tap downtown 6 months before COVID hit, so I've seen it all. And I'm telling you, it's great, and it's only getting better.
1: He is a savvy dude, just not the sense of timing.
2: We worked our way through it.
20: Survived.
2: Actually, I made a lot of connections downtown, being on the Indy Tourism Recovery Task Force. Yeah. That was a heck of a one.
1: So, no, this is great, too. And Alex is here, as I mentioned, too. We have gas cards to give away. You guys are a big-time backer of Fever Basketball. We got part two coming up later on tonight with the Mercury at 7:30 over at Gainbridge Fieldhouse.
21: Yeah, absolutely. I mean, did you see that last game? It was. I thought they were down 19-6 or something.
20: 19-3.
1: Yeah. It looked like it's offensive crazy, Chris Hagan in
20: Thank
1: that
20: you.
1: First quarter right there, too. And by the way, I saw your ex message when you sent it out, and then Eddie White immediately got right back with you.
20: Well, here's what's funny is everything I ever tweet, it's always factual. It's not me saying this. I said perhaps the worst quarter of Fever Basketball in franchise history.
1: But you have to say the first quarter.
20: It said perhaps the worst quarter, which was true. They had 3 points until Kelsey Mitchell hit a three with 1 second on the clock. And so Eddie White said, I love Eddie White, by the way. Eddie, if you're listening, you know I love you. He said, they play four quarters, which that's true as well. They play four. It doesn't change the fact that that was perhaps the worst quarter. And so when he said they play four quarters, I said, not tonight. They only played three, which was true. They scored 35 points in the second quarter after scoring six in the first quarter. But what I liked about it was whenever you get some heated rivalry stuff going, seven technical fouls in the game, five on one particular instance, Sophie Cunningham giving the point to Dwana Bonner, which Bonner did not like after coming here last year as a free agent and playing nine games and then wanting out.
1: She was a fan favorite.
20: Fan favorite. Yeah. So I love that, and I love Caitlin. Caitlin always plays with emotion. She says she got teed up for clapping, which is awesome. But if she gets three more, and she joked, you know, if you get three, you get eight technicals, you suspended a game. So she said, we might as well just mark the calendar now because that's going to come. She's not going to stop playing the way she played. But in the old days or in the NBA, John, when you have a dust up in a game, let's say the Pacers and the Bucks, you say, oh, they play again in 6 weeks. This is a situation where they play 48 hours later. So to your point, this could be spicy early, which I love.
1: Oh, yeah. They'll have like 45 officials. The one thing we do know, they will mess it up. And that's what my focus was with Caitlin Clark is you cannot be missing games. So I understand you're a competitor, but the whole clapping thing was unnecessary. It was goading.
20: It's sarcastic and goading.
1: That's exactly what you were doing right there. And it was incredibly unnecessary. And you don't jeopardize your participation further down the road. If you want to get a T at some point, okay. But not in that situation where, Chris, you knew that because it was so out of control and the WNBA officiating crew was so overwhelmed that they were going to be handing out technicals like candy.
20: She's starting to get a little bit of a reputation like Rodman used to have, where things Rodman would do would get a tech that other players wouldn't get because
1: she's like Luca.
20: There's so much on the social media about her antics, and even her dad when she was in college was saying tone it down. So refs are aware of that. They don't want to be shown up like an umpire doesn't want to be shown up on the diamond. So I think you're better off if you under your breath say something to the ref like, hey, that was a garbage call, instead of doing the clap or something like that or waving up the crowd. They're going to look for that, and now that she kind of has that reputation, she doesn't have the benefit of the doubt like a lot of other players do.
1: Yeah, it's something that she needs to scale back, and that's just a part of being a leader and the best player on the team.
20: Well, she said afterwards, I'm not going to change the way I play. I play with emotion, and maybe that's what she needs.
1: You can change that.
20: That's the motor that she has, and it's funny because some people say, oh, she's too soft. The people say she's too emotional. She's too this. I like the idea of, like, you know what? Playing my game has got me to where I am, and I'm not going to be thinking about that when I'm on the court. You know, if some T's come or a suspension, I'm not going to try to be overthinking who I am when I'm on the court.
1: So Chris Hagan of Fox 59 right here to Michael is the owner of the District Tap. In fact, both locations here downtown where we are today and on the north side of Clearwater Crossing too. Sammy still up there?
2: Sammy is absolutely still up there.
1: I mentioned Sammy all the time. You know that, right?
2: Her personality is infectious.
1: Sammy is awesome.
2: She's amazing. You know, hold on. I was just daydreaming a little bit.
1: Sweet.
2: Sorry about that.
20: I ran him to sleep with my dissertation.
2: I was just thinking about 13 months ago, you and I.
1: Me.
2: Over here.
1: Yes.
2: Game 6.
1: Yeah.
2: A lot of other people.
1: I know.
2: I opened up our very first Blanton's Gold barrel pick, District Tap barrel pick. Absolutely delicious. We all took shots.
1: You know what's significant about that, too? Do you remember?
2: Chris Denary and his wife,
1: Terry Denary, took a shot in front of the cameras and right there.
2: Wow. We took a shot.
1: And she did it without hesitation. And
2: the
1: rocked
2: Pacers
1: it.
2: Took their shot.
1: Yes, and rocked it right there, too.
2: Oh, my gosh.
1: And then, if you remember, some guy from Spain came on and dropped 3 F-bombs, and I had to write a letter to the FCC and apologize.
20: Did he say it in Spanish, or did he say it in English?
1: No, he said it in English.
2: You and Eminem.
1: And I had to write a letter of apology to the FCC for it, too. But, no, it was awesome. And those are the days that you're always going to remember. Those are the days, in fact, Mike, where you strive for.
2: That was magic. Yeah. That was so magical just from staying here, those moments, taking those shots, going inside the stadium, and just letting it all out. And the Pacers did.
1: You did rock the Blantons right there, though, didn't you?
2: We did.
1: Terry Denary was impressive.
20: I love Terry. Mike, I got a question for you. Since we've been out here, we've seen so many families and folks roaming around 3 hours before tip-off with their fever gear. Have you noticed that in this time since Caitlin got here, just the excitement about fever basketball and how it brings this whole area to life earlier in the day than ordinarily it would?
2: So let me tell you what I love about the fever so much is Pacers. Pacers is a little more executive crowd. It's corporate money, kind of that kind of stuff. But when the fever in town, it's all about the families. And the nice thing about us, unlike Kilroy's, is we're all ages. We're all ages. So you got to be 21 and over to go into Kilroy's. But we're one of the few places you can come down here and that are family friendly.
20: John, you were talking, before I forget this with my traumatic brain injury, you were talking about the draft and who's going to draft. One time I had a chance to interview, they were giving people interviews to interview David Stern here at the Fieldhouse. And so, as you know, I like to say something stupid or goofy when I start an interview to kind of loosen them up. And so I say, joined now by a man who year after year disappoints me by not calling my name on draft night. I'm not even through saying that. And he says, you're too old, you're too short, you're too slow. And I'm like, okay, we got it. And he says, I got some more. And I was like, just the fact that he was so quick to instantly see what I was doing and assault me like that, I was like, not everybody pulls that off, but that's what I think about on draft night, because so many people get disappointed. And you see those guys last night, you're all dressed up, you got your prom suit on, your big chain, your sunglasses, and sometimes you get a little humbled waiting for your name to be called.
1: So, Chris Hagan of Fox 59 right there. Where does Braden Smith go later on tonight? Got any ideas?
20: That is a great question, because we've seen this in all sports. You can be a first-team All-American record-breaking player in college in all sports, and that doesn't always translate to the NFL, the NBA, Major League Baseball. So I'm curious not only to see where he goes, drafted, undrafted, free agent, I'm curious to see how his game translates to the next level, because as a short guy myself, it's fun to see a guy that's been defying the odds so often, high school, college level. Does he have a next level he can take his game to, or will he be exposed in some of his deficiencies that he's played through in the years past?
1: That is Chris Hagan of Fox 59. He's going to hang. Michael, the owner of the District Tap, you're going to hang too, right?
2: Absolutely. Hurst, you know, there's something we haven't talked about.
21: What?
2: This guy.
21: Oh, God.
1: No, we got plenty of time to do that.
2: All right. We got extra time.
1: We're like soccer. We've got a hydration break.
2: This
1: extra
2: guy's
1: time
2: my older fraternity
1: six.
2: Brother.
20: Yes. Oh, no.
1: I've heard about the Hanover stories here.
2: Loved me more at Hanover College.
1: Is it Hanover College?
21: No, that's Wabash. We had girls there. Yeah, that's Wabash.
20: I think the best stories we hear might be in during the commercial break rather than on the air about this.
1: Got to hear it. So Alex rejoins us too. Hurst and Lamontes brings us to you with gas cards to give away, with other stuff to give away, and just a hell of a great time before the Fever game. We are doing this for not one, not two, two, but three times, I believe, together. Are we not, Alex?
21: Yeah, we actually have. Yeah. This is our, we got three more.
1: Yeah, more going
21: exciting
1: on, too.
21: Exciting stuff, yeah.
1: All right, we'll do it here. We're right off of Georgia. You can come and join us. We're on the, you call this the deck, Michael? The deck?
2: We're on the patio.
1: The patio. We're on the patio off of Georgia at the District Tap, and the owner is here. So everything's free. No, I'm just joking.
2: It is a really nice deck, though.
1: It is a very nice deck. 239-1070. If you guys want to join us on the line, too, you can do that as well. More to come. Stay right there. It's 93.5-107.5. The Fan.
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1: Oh, Gascard City right here for you, my pal. Thank you very much.
21: There you go.
1: Georgia Street, we are with Alex and with Michael Hurst and Lamontes. Obviously, the lawyers with Alex. Alex, how you doing?
21: I'm doing great. I saw that $50 gift card go out. But yes. Gas is down now, dude.
1: No, down man, to three, who cares? $3.39, yeah. But, $50 gift card.
2: Did we negotiate an agreement?
1: Give me all of them out here.
21: I'm always negotiating, Michael.
1: Michael is the owner of the District Tap locations, not just on the north side of Clearwater Crossing, but at downtown Indy. How are you, buddy?
2: Hey, I'm doing good.
1: Chris Hagan is here as well. We got Lance. So we've got a little time after 5. I got a short window right here. But Lance represents what of significance right here?
2: So you were talking about all the great things going on downtown, and yeah. I just happened to see walking past us is actually the guy who's in charge of the development of redoing Circle Center Mall with Hendrix Development. So, Lance,
12: yes,
2: I was like, no better way to talk about all the great stuff going on downtown than from the horse's mouth.
8: Well, right on, guys. Yeah. Thanks for having me.
12: Yeah, well, I tell you what, I'm going to take a break because I want to go long form with you, Lance, if that's okay. Too.
8: Of course.
12: If that's all right.
8: Let's do it.
12: Is that thing going to be spectacular as hell?
8: It's going to be amazing.
12: Amazing? Is it all your brainchild?
8: Oh, yeah.
12: Or do you have to give a little props to everybody
8: else? It takes a village to make something like this.
12: Yeah, I'm sure it does. It's not just me. It does. Yeah, we'll talk about that on the other side, too. Fever coming up later on tonight against the Mercury, and we'll talk about that coming up. Round two of the NBA draft is tonight. We'll see where Braden Smith goes. Of local interest, Braden of Purdue, obviously, in Westfield. Ryan Conwell of Pike and... I know Louisville and Xavier in South Florida, but Ryan Conwell, left-handed shooter of Indiana State University, coming up later on tonight. Maybe he goes as well. And we'll see if the Pacers get into this thing later on this evening as well. And I'll answer the question, what I think the Pacers are going to end up doing in this offseason, which was asking me a little bit earlier today. Also, we'll get you an update on the World Cup. Last check wasn't going well. Now, they've got 6 extra minutes. Now, 7 extra minutes with Switzerland 2-1, their advantage in Vancouver over Canada. We'll get you updated on that as well. A busy day for the World Cup. The Americans play coming up tomorrow. That and more, the District Tap downtown. Stay right there. It's 93.5 and 107.5, The Fan.
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4: Show us at the district tap today. Thank you all for joining us. Chris Hagan rejoins the Fox 59 in a second. Fever and Mercury, the sequel tonight. 7:30 tip time, 7 o'clock coverage with Tidrow and John Nolan right here on The Fan this evening. Second round of the NBA draft, and we'll follow the storylines of both here locally, Braden Smith and Ryan Conwell. Now, Nick Moore asked me this. Do you think that the Pacers are going to try to position themselves to get Trey Murphy? That would line up with your thoughts on doing everything to win right now. I don't happen to think that that is the direction in which they're going to go. I don't know if they have enough to go there. Here's how I would put it right now, and I'll get back to a little bit more and elaborate on it coming up, Nick, in a second. There's going to be some activity. I don't know if necessarily you're going to call it fireworks. And I'm talking about later on tonight whether or not they get back into the second round or what they do coming up in the offseason. But you're on target here considering they do need another scorer without question, whether it's a starter or coming off the bench in this case. Trey Murphy was a guy that going back a month and a half or so ago was at Gainbridge Fieldhouse. A lot was made about that, and I think every Pacer fan out there believes that's the direction they're going to go. But, Nick, I would tell you this. I wouldn't count on that. I wouldn't count on that directionally. Get more into it coming up in a second. Union Jack Pub and Broad Ripple coming up tomorrow with Michelob Ultra. Somebody is going to go with an $1,800 voucher to see a World Cup match. I'll explain a little bit more in our location in Broad Ripple at the Union Jack Pub. That is coming up tomorrow. Meantime, Dev's the on-site engineer, and we're out here on Georgia Street right now with a lot going on around us. Alex is here from Hearst and Lamontes right now, bringing us to you from the District Tab downtown. Alex, how are you, pal?
5: I'm wonderful, man. I'm glad to be bringing you to everyone else.
4: I love you bringing me to everybody. Michael is the owner of the District Tap, not just this one, but the one on the north side, too. Shout out to Sammy.
6: There we go. North side, downtown, either way.
4: And you also own other stuff, too, right? How much do you own? You own a lot.
6: So here's the thing. We started out trying to bring downtown, uptown with Northside District Tap. Then we're bringing back downtown after COVID. And my new project's Broad Ripple. So I love Broad Ripple. Grew up there. And
4: well, I saw Steve a little bit earlier.
6: Trying to make some great things happen.
4: Who's doing some stuff in Broad Ripple, too.
6: So,
4: and Steve, obviously,
6: Steve
4: with Clayton's
6: great.
4: Country Bar.
6: Absolutely.
4: I'm a big fan of Steve.
6: And good buddy of mine.
4: I'm going to check out. He's got all three of the former bars together up there right now.
6: Average Joe's, Rock Lobster, mm-hmm. Mineshaft, or
5: oh,
6: he's bringing that live music performance back to Broad Ripple. And that's what, you know, Broad Ripple has been missing, you know, when we lost the patio.
4: There's no doubt.
6: And kind of that live music scene. I've got a place called The Quarter, which used to be the Monkey's Tail, if you can remember that back in the day. And we've got live music every Friday and Saturday on the weekends. And so we're really bringing a great vibe. You know, I see Broad Ripple as kind of being Indy's Austin, Texas. And
4: yeah.
6: I can absolutely see that, and it's happening right now.
4: All right, that's Michael here, obviously the owner of the District Tap.
6: Don't forget about Cholita either.
4: Yeah, well, you should have. That's why I was trying to lead you down that path.
5: Yeah.
4: You went somewhere else.
6: Best tacos, and now we're venturing into even more into the culinary scene with amazing dinner entrees, et cetera, that's performed by
4: our refried beans.
6: Phenomenal.
4: Are they phenomenal refried beans?
6: We've got very good refried beans.
4: Yeah, I love that. Lance is here, too. All right, Lance, I've got a little bit of background right here. Because are you in charge?
7: I am in charge.
4: Of everything going on
7: at
4: what used to be the Circle Center Mall and what is going to go in there now?
7: It's going to be called Traction Yards.
4: Traction Yards.
7: Complete rebranding.
4: Did you come up with that name?
7: I did not. I was a part of coming up with that name. It wasn't my idea.
4: What happened there?
7: So when we took over this project, we knew we needed to distance ourselves from the Circle Center Mall name, and we wanted to come up with something new. So we did what we've done on Bottleworks and other projects, which is dig back into history, look at historic photos, what used to be there. And all these pictures we saw from turn of the century all had these like streetcars.

0: cars and trolleys in the foreground, and we were all like, what is that? Like, I've grown up here, you know, since the early 2000s. I never remember trolleys being around, and we looked up that back in 1900. Yeah, probably, because it stopped in the 50s.
1: He was born in 39. He remembers being a kid on the largest interurban in America, I think.
0: That's what it was.
1: Connected all of Indianapolis, up through Noblesville, up to Fort Wayne, all throughout. It was absolutely amazing.
0: 7 million riders a year. So we thought, that's a story that hasn't been told. We latched onto it. It's become our branding. So it's all this, you know, rail-inspired kind of stuff. And that's the traction side, right? Because it was the trolleys, the traction cars, and then, you know, yards is just a suffix that made sense.
2: Well, that's pretty cool. Now, what people that know the greatness when it first started of Circle Center Mall, what can they expect out of what you're creating over there right now?
0: Well, it's going to be totally different. It's going to be more dynamic. You know, it's not going to be all shopping. It's not going to be a mall, open air. Think big European-style plazas with, you know, restaurants, bistros that spill out onto that, some shopping, and then some entertainment-type stuff, more sports bars and, you know, disco kind of stuff, nightlife, country.
1: We're going to talk about that. We're going to talk about that.
0: Ideas are percolating.
2: Yeah.
1: There's plenty of sports bars downtown. We're going to talk
2: now,
1: about
2: do you
1: that.
2: Guys do the Bottle Works too, right? You guys
0: do the Bottle Works too?
2: Yeah, and I love that. Is there a lot of inspiration that comes from Bottle Works that you're going to put into that?
0: You know, yeah, there's some back and forth with, you know, tenants that could make sense there or here. But we learned a lot when we did that project to convert a 1920s Coca-Cola bottling plant into something more dynamic, making it the center of a neighborhood, hotel, movie theater, food hall. We got Pins Mechanical there, a large format bar, and then we've added office space there. We're going to do apartments. We're still building it. We're 10 years into that. We have a new building starting in a couple months.
2: All right. Lance is here, too. And, you know, a lot has been said about downtown, but I want to bring up the good points of downtown. And you are a part of, your group is a part of a springboard that brings, hopefully, downtown back to the way that we used to see it, and away from a lot of the criticism right now.
0: We're doing our part. You know, we have our piece that right in the middle of downtown that we're going to work on, and along with everything else that's happening down here from Ritz-Carlton and the Signia and Purdue expanding, IU Health. There's so many things to be excited about that are happening right now downtown. We have a moment here that we all need to capitalize, and in 5 years, this will totally change. The identity of Indianapolis, like Michael was saying, is being forged right now.
2: Well, what's the vision of downtown here in your mind, Lance? And Michael, you can chime in as well. What's the vision?
1: You know, for me, I think it's more of what makes Indianapolis a world-class city. No one hosts an event better than Indianapolis. It doesn't matter if it's the Super Bowl, the NCAA, you know, it can be anything. Once you get downtown from our beautiful airport, you have access to everything. Maybe we don't have 15 things of the exact same thing like Chicago, other than steakhouses, because I think we literally have 17 steakhouses.
0: We have enough of those,
1: downtown.
0: For sure.
1: And the best damn steakhouses, too, by the way. But everything's in walking distance, and people come downtown. And when you're here for 3-4 days, people are like, man, this city is amazing because it's accessible. And now we're bringing even more to that. And I'll tell you what, you know, they call it Nash Vegas. I don't think we're going for Nash Vegas, but we're creating something distinctively Indianapolis that will rival Nashville. And it's going to be happening over our very eyes over the next 18 months, 3 years. It's going to be incredible. And in the 5-6 year vision with what Lance is going to be pulling off, is going to be truly transformed.
2: Well, and I want to remind people of this. This is just not like an opinion of me. This is people that have major stakes in it.
1: Oh, yeah.
2: Being what, you know, the people that remember the way that it used to be and want it even better than that. You guys have staked your claim to that. And that's not just the expectation, but that's how you're going to make it to be downtown.
0: Absolutely. I mean, the groundwork was laid a long time ago when they did the city planning, and to put the sports stadiums within walking distance of each other and the convention center on the same street, you can build so much around that. And just the robust convention business that we have and concerts and sports, there's already an audience that's coming down here. They just need more to do besides go to their hotel room, go to St. Elmo's for dinner, go to a game, and that's it.
2: Yeah. How do you guys combat? There is negativity, though, about downtown right now. How do you guys combat that? How do you counter?
1: You know, I think we just keep doing what we do. I'm part of the downtown. I'm part of a downtown safety commission that meets. Part of a Broad Ripple Safety, founded the Broad Ripple Safety Commission, and there's a lot of things happening in a great way. And there's a lot of mischaracterizations too. But there, you know, this this is not an issue that is in Indianapolis, but I can tell you this, it's getting so much better. And, you know, the more events, the more things we bring in, it completely, you know, things don't happen downtown when things are going on. This is a great, safe city. You know, you just hear of the outliers, and, you know,
2: But we will say this, work has to be done in that capacity.
0: 100%. Yeah. 100%. Yeah. You know, we're not, in a city, things are going to happen.
2: I mean, you have to be lockstep with others that are going to make sure that's maintained.
0: And we are. This is one thing I can say about Indianapolis you can't say about a lot of cities. You know, you can make a handful of calls and get everybody in a room, all the major stakeholders downtown, and we do that periodically, and we talk, and most people are on the same page with what the issues are and what we need to do.
2: Lance, are you from here originally?
0: I am, yeah.
2: IU, right?
0: I was IU.
2: Where'd you go high school-wise?
0: Zionsville.
2: Zionsville is Lance right now. So you've always had the vision of downtown.
0: I never thought I'd be redoing Circle Center Mall, that's for sure.
2: Now, did you go there when you were growing up, too?
0: I did, yeah.
2: The Circle Center Mall? What was your favorite spot back in the day there? What is there anything you want to create from Circle Center Mall that you grew up loving? Because, like, for me, you know, I loved the three-bar concept that was up there at the time, too. I thought that was absolutely amazing.
1: Was that World Mardi Gras? Alligators?
2: World Mardi Gras, Brewskies.
1: Brewskies.
2: And
1: Piano Bar.
2: Flashbacks. Okay. Flashbacks was the retro dance club that was in there, too. You know, it's weird. There are not a lot of dance clubs down here. You mentioned discos a little bit earlier. Not a lot of dance clubs around anymore.
0: You know, I think we can come up with something. We'll either find someone that'll come up with a concept or an operator.
1: You know, who knows? There's some disco concepts out there that are actually really cool. And I know for a fact they've been eyeing Indianapolis. So you might have to bring out your platform shoes again.
2: I can do that.
1: Do you have any goldfish swimming around on high heels?
2: I can find them. They still make them, buddy. They still make them. Mm-hmm. Lance, it's a pleasure to meet you, pal.
0: Absolutely.
2: Man,
0: thank you for
2: doing what you're doing. We turned the whole thing around here, and hopefully everybody works together to get this. Because when you were growing up and you're talking about what it once was, it was incredible. And you know, I'm going to put it in terms of sports because you went to IU. It was something that we never thought we would see here in Indy when it got into that shape. And it's just like IU football. That was something we never thought we would see in terms of winning the national title. And I guess what I'm trying to say here is stuff like that can be done.
0: Absolutely.
2: I mean, you can be born again here in downtown. But, man, it does take everybody working together on that. It does not.
0: It does. Just give us a couple years.
1: And, you know, honestly, that's the best thing about Indianapolis is the collaboration that happens between so many extremely intelligent people behind the scenes that make things happen. And that's the beauty because we're kind of 1.5-2 degrees of separation. Everyone knows everyone, and everyone cares and loves for this city.
2: Well, I know everybody out there that's listening loves Indianapolis and wants to see it be talked about, certainly in an endlessly positive manner. Let's get on that track again. Lance, great to meet you, pal.
0: Thanks, guys. Appreciate
2: it. So Lance right there. So that's a little insight right there that I haven't heard regarding what is going to be the future of the Circle Center Mall, which is now called Traction Yards. He, along with the owner of the District Tap, Michael, is here. And there's Alex, by the way, right there, of Hearst and Lamontes, who brings us here on this incredible Wednesday. Thanks, pal.
3: Yeah, thanks for having me, man.
2: Yep.
3: Had a great time.
2: Do you work
3: time.
2: With these guys right here?
3: Do I work with them?
2: Well, I mean, you went to school with
3: I did. I've known Michael for a long time, since he was 18.
1: Where did all of this gray come from? Because I swear we're not that old.
2: Man, there is some gray working right there, though.
3: Yeah.
2: I get it. I do. Chris Hagan of 559 is also here, and you guys, Alex, are big-time supporters of the Indiana Fever.
3: Absolutely. Yeah, we're here, and we're actually out here supporting the Fever Fund as well. I know we haven't really talked about it much, but it's really important. They do a great job raising a lot of money, raising a lot of awareness for local community organizations that support women's sports, support education, support activities, and local programs. They just do a wonderful job, and we just want to make sure that everyone's aware that the Indiana Fever are big supporters of that.
2: Yeah, that's great. It really is, too. And you also have a really good game later on tonight,
3: absolutely,
2: considering the circumstances of Monday night and the carryover. And Hagan mentioned that a little bit earlier. You just rarely see an opportunity like this for the WNBA, Chris, where you go from something that was beyond basketball in what I felt was a good, entertaining way, and then, you know, 2 days later, you get to revisit that again. I think that's outstanding.
4: It's like a postseason series where you get that kind of mentality of like, oh, well, let's go get them in 2 days. And that's something unusual that you see in the regular season. So you know that the Mercury obviously stayed here in town over these past 2 days. So they saw local media or heard local media around town. And they're going to come out and try to split this two-game miniature series here. And you add, as you said earlier, though, I think a ref will be ready to throw a technical at the jump ball at the drop of a hat to kind of set the tone and say, we're not going to have any shenanigans. But I think shenanigans are sometimes good for the sport. I mean, everybody's talking about Sophie Cunningham and the point and Caitlin and the clap and the technical. So I think it's got some buzz. Downtown is already, as we said earlier, a lot of families rolling through, getting ready for the game. And we still are a couple of hours out.
2: There's nothing wrong with that. But Caitlin Clark cannot get teed up. And this is what I'm talking about, Chris. Recognition. Understand the situation. Nobody's trying to take away your love for the game and your competitive nature or feel for the game. But the antics you can't do. In a situation like this, you can very easily see number 6 coming up later on tonight. If number 5 is not going to get rescinded, then you're really going to and you cannot be missing when your team is in this position right now with the game, like, especially when healthy. Can't happen.
4: Shades of maybe Lance Stevenson or Ron Artest, you go out there and say, that's who they are. They're going to, when they get between the lines, they're a different person than when they are outside the lines. And I think Caitlin, if she was here now and we were playing Flippy Cup, she'd be ready to knock your head off and be super competitive. As you yourself,
2: does she play,
4: John,
2: Flippy Cup?
4: I was making an analogy.
2: Okay.
4: About how whatever we were playing, by no means does that reflect the opinions of 107.5 The Fan that Caitlin plays Flippy Cup. By the way, John, you talked a little bit about World Cup, and I need to, for my own company, need to point out that Fox 59 is your home.
2: Yes, it is.
4: For the 2026 World Cup tomorrow night, the USA and Turkey. Which, by the way, have you guys seen that I've been spelling Turkey wrong my whole life now? They've changed the way they spell Turkey. What the hell happened?
2: There's all these countries are changing.
4: They got the little Motley Crue umlaut right there. Now it's Turkey-y. I've been saying that, spelling that wrong for 50 years. But it'll be on Fox 59.
1: You must be from Indiana. You must be a Hoosier.
4: Turkey-y.
2: I've been saying Turkey since he do Turkaloo.
4: And then also now, John, despite the fact we've been doing shows together for more than 2 decades, somehow we're partners now with your entity, so I can legally come on here and say stupid crap like I do on the reg.
2: That's beautiful, too, because I know we're doing weather, and you got worked up on 93 WIBC all the time with news.
4: By the way,
2: updates and
4: such. We have two TVs in our studio, so you can see both CBS4 and Fox 59. And the other night, when there was bad weather, there were two meteorologists on one TV and another one on. So we had three jacket-off weather guys in one picture that I meant to send to you because it was outstanding.
2: That was like sensory overload for jacket-off weather, I think.
4: I felt bad for Brian because on Sunday's his off day, but he came rolling in there like a volunteer firefighter.
1: What did you just say?
2: You got to do that. You know what jacket-off weather is?
4: You take your jacket off. They take their jacket off.
5: It's got to be serious business, right?
1: I'm jacket-off weather.
4: I don't know where your head's at. I don't know what you're thinking.
2: Michael, man, come on.
4: When the weather's serious, they don't have time to put the jacket on, so it's jacket off weather.
1: I just drove 20 hours last night, and I consumed 4 different packages of beef jerky. So, I didn't know what you were talking about.
4: Was it from Bucky's beef jerky?
1: It wasn't, but I have an idea for a podcast.
2: No, it's probably was it like Canadian moose jerky?
1: I think we do this.
2: I bet.
1: This podcast idea?
2: Huh?
1: I think this podcast idea, just a bunch of guys, goofy guys, traveling around. And the podcast would just be called Jerking It.
2: Yeah, that's okay.
1: We go from one city to another.
2: Did you just bring that up on your own right there?
1: We just go from one city to another, and we're just trying and describing beef jerky.
4: I think that there's ample beef jerky out there.
2: Yeah, there is. There's no now. I was curious. He was in Canada, and maybe he got Canadian moose up there.
4: Canadian bacon.
1: Got the team.
2: Hey, Alex, you make sure that you rep these guys, don't you? Do you rep these guys?
5: Yeah,
2: you
5: got, I guess I'm on retainer, like a friend retainer.
2: Well, I thought maybe you
5: just
2: would
5: calls
2: be.
5: Me.
1: Alex is waving at me right now. He's saying, shut up.
2: Yeah, be quiet right there. I should ask Kagan this as well. I was kind of curious about the Pacers, and you saw what happened with Keaton Wagler going to the Clippers, and now you see that entire hole to the Clippers. is it just all about the next 2 years? Because that's how I have phrased this. All about the next 2 years, and the only way you're going to live up to what was gambled and lost for the Pacers in that trade for Zubats is to win at the highest of levels in the next 2 years.
4: Isn't that the way it is for all three of our franchises right now? Colts, Pacers, and Fever?
2: Yeah.
4: The Fever are built. This team is built and expecting to go compete for a championship, not to be sitting there in sixth or seventh place with a record of 10-7. The Colts, we watched the Colts draft go by, the NFL draft, no first-round pick. Then we watched the NBA draft go by, no first-round pick. You know why? They made deals to get Sauce, Zubats. It's all about winning right now. That's the expectation for all three of these teams. And I ask you right now, John, in the next calendar year, which one of those teams would you be least surprised about winning a championship? Which one is better positioned of those three to win a championship?
2: I don't think anybody's going to buy the Colts right now on any level.
4: Right.
2: And
4: Pacers are a Fever.
2: Yeah, and it's because it's been longer term. And, you know, you saw what happened last year. Everybody got excited. And then you get into November and you get injury compromised with the quarterback and everything kind of falls into the crapper. But it would have to be the Pacers. And I would want to advise Alex and everybody right here, too, that with the Pacers, I know I've talked about my belief in the leader, and that's exactly what he is, and that's my belief, the elite-level leadership and play of Tyrese Halliburton. But, man, this is going to take a minute. Guy missed an entire year, and I'm going to have to talk myself into that idea because I'm also going to say, hey, let's hurry ass up here. Let's get the high Tyrese Halliburton that we saw, you know, back in May and early June of the postseason a year ago. But it's going to take him a minute to get going, without question. And this team as well.
4: Well, you know, Monday was the one-year anniversary, June 22nd, of that Game 7.
2: Yeah.
4: So it's been a year and 2 days since that injury. And I was happy to see him. Did you see when the ball got stuck the other night at the Fever game? And but at first I was like, no, don't jump. He jumped up, and I'm like, okay. But Pacer fans are still like, you're wanting to see him 100% and not worry about him jumping up with a broom to knock a basketball off.
2: Well, he's the reason why that he makes everybody better. And while a lot of people suggest he's not an elite player, I do, because I think you have an elite-level talent that is that good but also makes everybody better. And it's clear how much better he made everybody else. And really, the greatest example of that is Miles Turner. I mean, he basically got Miles Turner paid, and the reason why the Bucks thought about Miles Turner and the fashion which they did was because of what he did for Miles, and frankly, he does that for everybody on the team. And I know that that's going to be the initial expectation, and I'll be right there with you. But it's going to take a little bit of a minute. But you got a 2-year window to live up to those expectations, especially considering what you saw with the draft haul, or the haul in general, that the Clippers got last night with getting the 5-pick and Keaton Wogler being that selection out of Illinois. It's going to take significant high-level winning for Pacer fans to forget that, Alex.
3: Yeah. I want to push back a little bit, though. I want to ask you about the Fever.
2: Yeah.
3: You asked a question, Chris, about who do you think is going to be the next team to win a championship, and you're looking at a Fever team that this is a story of my life.
4: Hang on, we got breaking news here.
3: Yeah, with these guys coming
4: first on
3: by.
4: Fox.
2: Is that Squad 51 station?
4: Rampart 151, Rampart. So Dixie's at the hospital waiting, John.
3: You're talking about a Fever team that went so far in the playoffs without Caitlin Clark.
2: Yeah.
3: Versus a Pacer team, Tyrese went out and it was done.
2: Right.
3: Do you know what I mean?
2: So
3: I push back a little bit. I think the Fever, between the Pacers and the Fever, probably have the best chance of winning the next championship.
2: You say
4: that's
2: that,
4: my pick
2: and,
4: as well.
2: And all the Fever, the Caitlin Clark fan people out there are going to go crazy over that notion. But it was true because we saw it last year.
4: They took the eventual champion to overtime in a deciding game 5.
2: Yeah.
4: Or maybe they're having a parade last year, even without Caitlin. And the problem is, I think this year, if you've seen, you did so well without her for so long. She's obviously an all-star player, Clark. Blending that all together, the rhythm, and they have such long streaks of greatness and then of putridness that you have to have the consistency. They blow these big leads, but they also come back from big deficits. If they can ever get that thing at a consistent level, I think they can be up there in the upper echelon. And once, as we've seen in any sport these days, you get in the playoffs and you got a chance.
2: It is some incredibly weird stuff that they pull off. For example, I've never in my life seen 6 points in the first quarter, followed up by 35 in the second.
4: Yeah. That whole game, I'm telling you, you always hear like these cliches. Oh, it was a roller coaster. It was a back and forth seesaw affair. That game was insane. The Fever hit a three in the first 30 seconds. Lexi Hull hits a three.
2: Yeah.
4: And they don't score again until 1 second in the quarter. With all those all-stars, and you go 9.5 minutes without scoring, not a free throw, not an accidental layup, not a turnover, nothing for 9.5 minutes. And then you go score 35 in the second quarter.
2: And Phoenix was just on, like, what, a 19-zip run?
4: Yeah.
2: That should have been, like, 30, to be honest with you. And they should have put that out of reach right then and right there.
4: What was funny in this, you know, I meticulously watch ball games, John, I thought the game turned on something the Mercury did. They were up 17-3, and the shot clock was off, and they could have held for the last shot. But they pressed it and ran and laid it up, and then the Fever were able to get a three. Got the building up, got some momentum. They weren't sitting there down 17-3 with only 3 points in the – and then what do? That started an 11-0 Fever run, and then like you said, instead of them being up 30, we're sitting here at a two-point game. And I thought just that one mental mistake by the Mercury propelled – you're getting looked at over here, John. They want to know who the hell you are. Look, this lady here thinks you're some type of degenerate. So, yeah, every play matters.
2: She's right.
4: Every play matters in a ball game, and especially when you can flip some momentum – in a league like the WNBA, you know, you're never out of it, and you've never got one put away.
2: Chris Hagan of Fox 59. Alex is here from Hearst and Lamontes as well, and we'll revisit with Michael, the owner of the District Tab, because that is our location, downtown off of Georgia Street. A couple more gift cards to give away, guest card-wise. We'll do that for you, too. And your post up here, pregame and then postgame, is right here with the damn good food. You got happy hour specials right now, and you've got TVs everywhere. And World Cup action has been all over the place today. You got that right here as well. 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
6: Showers and thunderstorms returning later tonight. A warmer night at a low of 64 degrees. That shower thunderstorm threat should begin to perk up before midnight, then diminish before daybreak. We'll mix in some sunshine and a better day on Thursday and a little bit more June-like with a high of 83. Can't rule out a passing shower. From the Fox 59 Weather Center, I'm Chief Meteorologist Brian Wilkes for The Fan.

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1: That was an appropriate quick shout-out on this date. That is where that legendary soundbite from our late great friend Robin Miller began. On this date, and as I mentioned a little bit earlier in social media, I sent this out on X, he was gloriously the best. And we dearly miss him. I think about Robin Miller all the time. All the time in terms of just not just when he was a part of the show, but everything with him was just so incredibly enjoyable. And you know, if there is a hole in the fabric in which, you know, I enjoy doing this show, that no longer is around, it is the loss of Robin Miller. And I think about that all the time. Caleb, that was appropriate to mention. Afternoon baseball today, the Cubs a winner in NY versus the Mets. 10-3 was the final. The Cubs get a win. Marlins over the Rangers. And that final, 4-2. Caleb, you may have to look this up. Are the Reds like 2-15? Versus Central Division teams in the National League? Is that the stat? 2-15 as of last night?
8: I'll look it up to confirm it. That sounds about right.
1: I believe that is the case. The Reds and the Brewers later on tonight. The Reds are 37-41, and Ellie De La Cruz is back. But 2-15, I want to say, against teams in their division. And it's one of those things where you look at it, you got to make some changes here. And the changes are going to start with the general managing position right here, because this stratospherically to this point hasn't worked. And when you're 2-15 versus your own division, I don't know what to tell you. Honestly, I don't know what leg you can stand on right there. That's just how bad that has been so far. Caleb is back at the studio. Chris Hagan of Fox 59 is here. Hello, Chris.
21: John, you know, I was just talking to some folks about the Pacers over there. I got sidelined. Now, I don't want to go off topic here, but you know I love to play games with you, like Family Feuds, things like that. And across my feed, it came across the U.S. Top 20 singles from this week ending in June 25th, 1983. I got the top 20 singles, June 25th, 1983.
1: 1983.
21: You have five guesses to name just two of the top 20 songs.
1: The top five singles
21: from
1: 1983.
21: I got two ways for you to play this game. This is the first one. You got three guesses to name two.
1: Beat It.
21: Correct. Number 11.
1: Thank you very much.
21: Look at this Rain Man go here.
1: Yeah. Der Kommissar.
21: No. Two more guesses.
1: How about these? Always Something There to Remind Me. Naked Eyes.
21: Number 13.
1: Thank you very much, pal. I'm pretty good at this.
21: All right. Here's what I'm going to do now. I'm going to name the artist, and you name which of their songs was in the top 20.
1: You gotcha. Go, Hagen.
21: Kaja Goo Goo.
1: Too Shy.
21: That was a throwaway for you. This is going to be tough.
1: Mm-hmm.
21: Men at Work.
1: That would be Down Under.
21: No, that was from their previous album. This was Overkill.
1: Overkill. Good call. This is from Cargo, then, yeah.
21: Daryl Hall and John Oates.
1: This is 83. That would be Maneater. But no. The H2O is the album.
21: Correct.
1: I'm going to go with 101.
21: Family Man.
1: Man, dang it.
21: All right, last two ones.
1: Yeah.
21: There was another Michael Jackson song in the top 20. What was it?
1: That would have been Say, Say, Say.
21: I Wanna Be Starting Something.
1: Man.
21: And then last trick question.
1: Okay.
21: Elton John, top 20 this week, 1983. Elton John had a top 20 hit coming in at number 16. And here's your long-distance dedication. What is it?
1: Sad Songs, Say So Much. Or
21: I'm still standing.
1: I'm still standing.
21: Isn't that a great game? You did good. You won the initial game you won. And the number one song this week, 1983, Irene Cara with
1: Flashdance.
21: Correct.
1: You got that right.
21: Yeah. What's fun about that game, John, is testing your knowledge, but knowing there are people in their car shouting out shouting out the answer.
1: I guarantee you, there's nobody in their car that knows any about it. I was all over.
21: The amazing poll was Naked Eyes, always something there to remind me. That was tremendous.
1: I've got it segmented in my mind,
21: and
1: I flash back really quickly to what I was doing in the summer of 1983. And I used to tape American Top 40s, right? And I remember that being a part of it. And if you remember, there was a follow-up song. You remember the follow-up song to Naked Eyes? And always something there to remind me?
21: Promises, Promises.
1: Promises, Promises. So I remember that, and I thought, yep, that's going to be right then and right there.
21: Now, obviously, whenever I'm between these hours, I'm always listening to your show. But on the weekends, if you listen to 70s on 7, they will play the entire Casey Kasem Top 40. And I was in the car. I was in the car with Trisha Whitaker that time when we called you coming back from Pittsburgh, and that blew her mind because she remembered as a child her parents would listen to, moving up three big notches this week. It's Naked Eyes with
1: The greatest year of the 70s for that is 1978. 1978.
21: A lot of Bee Gees. A lot of Bee Gees in there.
1: I mean, you got them all. You got the Bee Gees. You got Andy Gibb in there. You've got Samantha Sang that also is with some of the Bee Gees, too.
21: What about Earth, Wind, and Fire?
1: Earth, Wind, and Fire would work for that, too. That's September 1978.
21: There's a great documentary out right now about Earth, Wind, and Fire, some things I didn't know. And you know when he goes, it was September.
1: Yeah.
21: His wife is pregnant. She tells him the due date is September 21st.
1: Yeah.
21: That's why that's in that song.
1: Pretty amazing. And so
21: they interview the son. He's like, yeah, that was my due date. So I'm imagining everybody in the world knows that song and still will get up and dance to it at a wedding. And that kid, like, he was the genesis of that song.
1: The late, great Maurice White right there with that story. That's Chris Hagan of Fox 59. Alex is here from Hearst and Lamontes, too, bringing us to you. How many more of these do we have, by the way, too?
0: We've got another three of these coming up. Got
1: where are we
0: July.
1: Next?
0: I think next we're either over at Kilroy's or we might be back over at Pivot.
1: Gotcha. Yeah, we are July. At Pivot a couple of different times, I think.
0: Yeah.
1: The balcony bar at Pivot.
0: Yeah, we are.
1: Right next door as well. But now this was a great time, and I love it how you continue to support the fever, and obviously this time of year you see people walking to the event right now, getting set for the game against the Mercury later on tonight. Incredibly popular.
0: Yeah, absolutely. I mean, we talked about it at the last show, too. I've got a 10-year-old and a 6-year-old girl and two boys, too. Love bringing them to the games. They have so much fun. It's such a family-friendly atmosphere, and it's so great to see these young girls and young women see other women fill stadiums the way that they do. And the energy in there, I mean, it's just amazing, man.
1: Yeah, it's funny. You bring in the dynamic of filling stadiums and being popular. The other is, too, for me, is I think sometimes you're going to have to be critical.
0: Yep.
1: And for this team right now, they haven't lived up to the expectations of the season. And you have to be critical. And that's one thing I think some of this fan base has to get used to. Two things, in fact. That you have to be critical, and sometimes that's going to fall on the shoulders of the star player. And the other thing is there should be no divide here. Because Stephanie White can coach. You have to have the players to play at a higher level, Chris. And what I'm talking about right here is I don't blame the head coach as much as the fan base might. I blame the lack of execution, the turnovers from the players, the not playing defense, the second chance opportunities for the players. That is on the court essential. And that gets lost in the shuffle of criticism sometimes because, for the most part, there are a lot of fever fans out there that lumped that on the head coach, Stephanie White.
21: And that's what we talked about the other night when you were on the wildly successful Fox 59 Sports Overtime. We devoted a whole segment, you and I, talking about the fever. And that's what fever fans and the league have wanted forever. And now you have that, and there's going to be some critical comments made, and that's part of it. So you can't just mindlessly defend all the players and hate on the coach. You have to be critical of what, okay, the other night when Caitlin missed four free throws in the first half. You're like, that. You can't do that. You're one of the best free throw shooters in the game, and when it's going to be a close game, you can point that out, that she's struggling from three. You can point things out like that, and you can't be defensive as a fan base because for years you've talked about, you know, the Colts and you've talked about the Pacers, and fans will call in and have legitimate beefs.
1: Yeah.
21: They won't call in and say, hey, don't be mean or don't talk bad about so-and-so. and that's where you'd build this to the next level of equal opportunity, equal acceptance, but also equal criticism. And that's how you know when you're filling this building up, it's not just people, giving you a participation trophy or saying you tried your best. It's about, hey, you need to be better than 10-7. You need to go out there and win some games and position yourself for a higher seed in the playoffs, because it's not just about making the playoffs. It's about being a higher seed and advancing. And,
1: no, you got to win it all.
21: Yeah. Yeah.
1: I mean, especially when you're healthy.
21: And did you see, my first year here was the first year of the Fever, so I've covered them every single season, and it was awesome to see the Athletic. They listed their greatest WNBA players of all time, and Tamika Catchings was number one on that list. Just an amazing player that only fell to the Fever in that draft. Remember, she tore her ACL, so she fell to 3 in the draft because the other two teams didn't want to wait for her, and the Fever waited, and look what happened.
1: So Chris Hagan of Fox 59 is right there, too. We got the NBA draft round 2 later on tonight. You think the Pacers end up getting into this evening, try to get themselves a second-round selection?
21: Well, I was just in there talking to a fan right there. We were talking about the Pacers, and he said he feels like that pick doesn't matter. Pacers are good. They're ready to roll. They're good to go.
1: I'm right there with it. I don't care at all.
21: I'm like, what are you going to do tonight? Yeah. You got your squad. You get them healthy, and let's go play.
1: No, I don't care at all. It's about the next 2 years.
21: Yep.
1: It starts this year and then next year. Now, might it be FUBAR, the third year, and then, maybe so. But I'm worried. And that's the only way you're going to make up for what looks to be being fleeced by the Clippers in this deal is winning at the highest of levels in the next 2 years.
21: You got a coach that knows what he's doing. You've got elite-level players. We always talk about the window. Is the window closing? I think the window is open and ready for business for the next 2 years, and then you worry about year 3 when you get there.
1: World Cup, you mentioned Fox 59 has that coverage for you. How popular has the storyline been with the Americans? Can you imagine being in a position where tomorrow against Turkey, guys, Alex, Chris, doesn't matter? It doesn't matter. I can remember a position.
21: This is the
1: like
21: first
1: that.
21: Time they've ever been straight through, not having to worry about that third game in group play. I think it'd be nice to go out there and win that thing. You saw England yesterday. Everybody was so high on England. They go out there and draw scoreless with Ghana. Now people, oh, no. So it's all about the positivity. It's all about, hey, let's go 3-0 in this group.
1: Yeah.
21: And go in there and just see what happens. Playing on the home pitch, as they like to say, that's been awesome. And I've also loved seeing the fans from, today I saw at the Mets game with the Cubs, they had the Norwegian fan base there just acting crazy. We've seen the ones from Scotland running Boston out of beer at the local pubs. So, I like the fact that it's we hear about it, it's a universal global event, and I think it's been awesome so far.
1: I will say this, Alex, and you can play off of this, and Hagan, you can as well. I talked to Jay DeMeritt, who played for the 2010 World Cup team in South Africa the last time they were in the knockout round, and they ended up losing, but we talked about this. I think what is appealing to the American audience that may not be soccer fans is, one, results, that is winning, and everybody can embrace that. But their style of play is attack, attack, attack, and a lot of offense all the time, a lot of goal scoring, especially compared to soccer. And that, to me, gets the American audience. The American audience loves goal scoring, loves attacking, loves offensive ways and means. And I think that you're going to win over a lot of American fans that wouldn't normally, Alex, watch soccer because of that alone.
0: Yeah, man. I mean, you're right. It's so exciting to watch. And I mean, look at the NFL nowadays. I mean, it's an offensive league. I mean, you've got a quarterback's league now where people want to see touchdowns. They want to see big plays. They want to see people stretch the field. They just want to see this exciting offensive play, just like you said. And I mean, what a better venue, what a better place than the World Cup here in the United States.
1: Yeah.
21: Well, like you talk about, we like to see excitement. And yesterday I joked from the office because in that England-Ghana game, there were no shots on goal the whole first half. Meaning you could have played the whole half without goalies, without goalkeepers, and it still would have been 0-0. So maybe that's something we think about in the future. Just no goalkeepers. And let's get this thing, let's have some 9-8 finishes.
2: I had two things here. One is
21: John. Before I get my Twitter blown up, I was only kidding about that.
1: No, I'm not kidding.
21: I don't want some soccer enthusiasts. You're so stupid. It was a beautiful match.
1: We have to have a win. We have to have
21: a win. Let's win.
1: The draw stuff sucks. That's why you have.
21: And
1: a
21: they just quit
1: for.
21: Playing. You know, when they move to knockout, you'll have the extra time. You'll play and go to PKs. But it does, especially if you're a gambling person like some person I know. Let's have a winner. You make
1: a bet.
21: You want to? Let's go.
1: Got to have a winner. Penalty shots, you have to be more difficult. That's a stinking layup.
21: It's too close.
1: That's a joke.
21: It's so close.
1: And France, they're very talented, but the fact that they're out there in collars is problematic to me. There's no, unless you're playing golf,
21: you don't like
1: wear a
21: that
1: collar.
21: Kit. They call them a kit.
1: I don't even like tennis playing with collars at Wimbledon. Like you have to play. No, you cannot play an athletic event wearing a collar. Never should. So three things. That's
21: what about the old White Sox baseball unis with the shorts and the collar?
1: Those are awful.
21: Right?
1: Awful right there. Chris and Alex on the other side, too. Michael's going to rejoin. We're at the District Tap downtown. Hey, we're on the way to the Fever game tonight. 7:30, the tip time. 7 o'clock, your coverage right here. Round two with the Phoenix Mercury with Tidrow and John Nolan coming up right here at 7 o'clock, top of the hour. We'll go a little bit of OT as well after 6, too. A little extra time for you. It's like we're having a hydration break right here. We'll give you a little bit of extra time after 6 o'clock. AAA Membership Lounge via YouTube Live at 93.5 and 107.5 The Fan.
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1: John here at District Tap with the owner, Michael, with Alex from Hearst and Lamontes and Chris Hagan of Fox 59. J-Law, I know that you're lurking on hold. I'm going to get to you coming up after 6 o'clock, too, with your New York experience coming up in a second. Now, Alex, before we hit a break here, top of the hour, we got some extra time coming up. Anything you want to remind people about beyond the Fever game and your support of the Fever?
0: Well, I just want to remind people that, you know, first of all, District Tap is just an amazing place. I've got my buddy Mike here. And we've been coming out here
1: for
0: a long time.
1: We're partners too, yes.
0: Yeah, absolutely. Mm-hmm. So we've been coming out here for a long time doing pregame Fever stuff. We love supporting the Fever. But aside from that, I mean, there's a lot of options out there. Bad things happen to people, and unfortunately, we're the ones that get the calls after the bad thing happens. And just keep us in mind when that thing happens, and we're the ones that are there to support you. We've been in this community for over 50 years. My partner's been practicing in Indiana for a long, long time, and you know, we treat people a lot differently. We focus on the client. We make sure that we take care of our clients. And a lot of places, a lot of shops, you give them a call, and the first person you talk to is an intake person, usually overseas, and first person you're going to talk to here at our office is usually a lawyer. Or someone actually in the office, someone that lives here in Indiana. So we make sure that our clients are taken care of. And
1: Chase Wilson will find a step stool so he can get himself up to answer the phone when it rings on the wall. Right there.
14: Alex, you were the first person I called after my freshman year of college. So thank you. He may have also been my pledge master.
1: I don't want to know the resume of Michael in college, do I?
0: Right.
1: Do we want to know that resume? I'm going to revisit that.
0: Yeah, maybe we should.
1: Michael was hanging with us last year too. Was hanging with us. Do you remember? Was he with us?
21: Where were you here?
14: Did you do the shots of Blanton's Golden?
21: Well, that was us.
14: Before
21: Terry
14: game six.
21: No, oh my God.
14: Terry Denary took it. She threw it down before any of us did.
1: That was legendary with Terry Denary right there too. All right, guys, a little extra time on the other side. Hagan rejoins too. Michael, Alex, and J-Law will get to you coming up next. District Tap downtown. And, hey, Fever tonight. Got you covered on that. Round two of the NBA draft coming up later on tonight. Braden Smith, Ryan Conwell. We'll see what happens with those local individuals tonight as well. Don't go anywhere. It's 93.5, 107.5, The Fan.
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3: A little extra time. Hey, Caleb's back in the studio. These live shows are a little wound up, aren't they, buddy?
4: A little bit.
3: You gather that? A little bit wound up sometimes. Chris Hagan of Fox 59 is here. Hello, Chris.
5: Present.
3: Michael's off mic right now. Alex is here. I know you got to run. You've got responsibilities at home. Man, remind people about you, your services, and how many more of these we're doing, because I love the partnership.
5: Absolutely. So we've got about another three or four left. Maybe four if I want to, you know, if I'm feeling squirrely, right?
3: I think four is great.
5: Yeah.
3: I do.
5: So, but my name's Alex Lamontes. I'm a lawyer here in Indianapolis. Been here for nearly 20 years. We've been around for over 50 years doing the same thing, helping the same group of people. When the bad thing happens, they give us a call, and we do the best that we can to try to make their life a little bit easier.
3: It's well done, man. Well, thanks for our partnership, pal. Yeah. I appreciate you more than
5: Thank
3: you know.
5: You.
3: Thank you very much. I'm also partners with Michael right here, too, at the District Tap. You hear me talking about you every day, don't you, pal?
6: I love it.
3: Every day. Yeah, get your money. There you go.
6: I love it. I love it. I hope we don't offend too many people. We do it all in jest and fun. And
3: I do that all the time.
6: That's the whole
3: man.
6: Part of the District Tap.
3: I
6: is
3: do
6: like,
3: that all
6: you
3: the
6: come
3: time.
6: Here to let loose, have fun, damn good food.
3: I'm
6: good
3: writing
6: time.
3: Apologies all the time. Not just, look who's here right there. There's a lovely lady over there that I have not seen.
6: That's my girlfriend.
3: Stinking for, well, I know that's who that is. It just sounded kind of weird out of me, though, didn't it?
6: I was very say, creepy. John,
3: was I creepy right there? Hagan,
6: John,
3: would you kind of
6: look at my girlfriend
3: creepy?
6: Like that?
5: You tiptoed the line. We threw a challenge. An ABS review said it was just out of the strike zone.
3: You, right?
5: The catcher tapped on his helmet, and we reviewed it, and you're okay.
3: Oh, man.
5: That another letter to the FCC
3: well,
5: you're going to have to write?
3: I hope not. Not worn out of that.
6: Well, I know for a fact John's like 14 years older than me, but we look the same age. So well,
3: yeah,
6: I guess it's
3: about that. 317-239-1070. J-Law's on board with the crew right now. J-Law, hello.
7: Hey, buddy. How you doing?
3: Great, pal. How are you?
7: Doing great. Hey, when I was in New York last week, this week, I saw a ton of people there for the World Cup. Even though it wasn't in games there, they used it as a central hub.
3: Yeah.
7: I mean, you saw all sorts of people from the Netherlands, Norwegian, Senegal, Jordan. God, who else did I see? Anyway, there was not any games in NYC. I think the closest were Philly.
3: Yeah.
7: And then Boston, and then where the else on the East Coast they were. But I tell you what, those folks were having a blast.
3: Yeah, Toronto. I mean, Toronto would be the next closest, probably, of what you're talking about right there, yeah.
7: But just down Times Square in the evenings, watching the games, having a good time. Didn't see anybody having any issues. They're just all having a great time. So it was really cool to see.
3: Now, and I tell you what, J-Law, it's the best of both worlds, too, because you got, you know, the United States, Mexico, and Canada hosting, and it's gone off fantastically, and then obviously the United States playing at the level that we've never seen before also helps a great deal. So it's been pretty awesome.
7: Yeah, I just need to find if I can buy some stock in Hidden Valley Ranch.
3: They dig on the ranch, do they, pal? Hey, are you showing up tomorrow with Jim McCann of Southern California at Union Jack at Broad Ripple with us?
7: I'm going to try. I've got to go to a funeral in Richmond tomorrow.
3: Ah.
7: I had an aunt that passed away when I was in New York. But if I get back in time, I'll try to get down there.
3: Here's hoping we see you, pal. Thank you, buddy.
6: All right, tell Chelsea I say hello over at Union Jack.
3: Yeah, I'm at Union Jack tomorrow, Broad Ripple. Yes, yeah. Michelob Ultra, giving away some World Cup tickets, $1,800 voucher.
6: Representing the village, I love it.
3: Dang, and I'm going to see Steve up there, too. I'm going to check out the new digs up there that he has, too.
6: Absolutely.
3: Fox 59's got you later on tonight. You got World Cup and World Cup and World Cup, don't you, going on?
5: Yeah, a lot of our shows, the reason I was able to be with you here today is our shows, evening shows, were blown out. And tomorrow, unprecedented, we'll have no newscasts from 4 until midnight, because we have soccer all day, capped off by the USA and Turkey. How are we saying that now? Turkey?

0: Whatever.
1: That? So I'm not going to see that other redheaded guy in the morning?
0: No, I said in the evening. If you listen to what I'm saying, John, when I'm talking
1: Who's the redheaded guy in the morning?
0: Scott Jones is his name.
1: You guys are twins.
2: There's not going to be any severe weather tomorrow.
0: There'll be no, what do you call it, John? There'll be no...
1: jacket-off weather.
0: There'll be none of that.
1: Hey, Michael, man, you know what that means, right? When you're outside of the normal broadcast...
3: What did you just say again?
1: When you're outside of the normal broadcast window... And you take your jacket off like Brian.
0: No, you
1: Wills
0: never.
1: Would.
0: You never put it on
1: jacket
0: because
1: off.
0: You're sitting there and it's like, oh, we got something big here. We got to jump in
1: that's
0: there.
1: That's a big weather deal, buddy. That's how you know we got FUBAR and weather.
2: Did I tell you about my beef jerky idea?
1: Yeah, your idea.
0: The beef jerky podcast.
3: Yeah, I don't need to bring that up. Okay,
0: the beefy broadcast.
4: He hasn't slept in 36 hours.
1: You did.
3: Guys, I'm getting a little slap happy. I apologize.
1: It's all right, man.
4: You had him at jacket off.
1: I had no idea. Look at his microphone.
2: What did he just say? Can you say
1: he's
2: that?
1: He's holding his mic up and everything right there.
4: You can say that, man. There's no FCC letters.
0: And that'll do it here at the District Tap today, everybody. I want to thank all my guests.
1: That's that guy from Spain that dropped an F-bomb on the show last year right here.
4: Hey, how many F-bombs before you have to write the FCC?
1: Well, he did it twice, and I think that there
4: two?
1: Were... I think there were a little
4: I
1: bit
4: see
1: upset,
4: the engineer once.
1: Was it two?
5: Yeah, he did it like
1: three. Yeah.
0: We got a fever fever minus FCC 8.5. Is that too hefty a line? Fever minus 8.5.
1: I think 15 or more tonight. I think they put it away. Yeah.
0: You heard it from John?
1: Yeah.
0: All right, I'll
1: hey
0: see
1: guys,
0: you later.
1: Appreciate you all. Thank you, Alex.
4: Thank you.
1: Thank you, pal. Michael, thank you.
2: Hey, always a pleasure.
1: Hagen, Fox 59. Thank you, Dev, the on-site engineer. Caleb back in the studio. You got the fever coming up a little bit later on. Tidrow's got you. John Nolan's got you. Round two with Phoenix. 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
31: Hey, this is Casey Valier. Coming up tonight on the Colts Daily Update, we are joined by Chris Widlick of CBS4, who is just days away from his retirement after covering Indianapolis sports for over 20 years. 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
31: 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I'm Casey Vallier, joined by Matt Taylor, and coming up tonight, it is bittersweet for Matt and I. We are joined by Chris Widlick of CBS4, who announced his retirement earlier this spring as his more than 20-year tenure covering Indianapolis sports will come to an end. Next week, July 2nd, will be his final day. And Chris started in Indy in 2003. He has seen so many great sports moments in this town. But Chris, specifically, when you think about the Colts, what have been some of those favorite moments during your career here in Indianapolis?
4: I mean, how fortunate was I to step into this situation getting to Indianapolis in December of 2003? I remember the very first major event I covered was the Colts playoff game at Kansas City at the end of that season. I remember it was probably 10 below zero and we're doing live shots outside Arrowhead Stadium. I remember the night before the game, there was an ice storm. There was freezing rain. So we were out on the parking lot of Arrowhead Stadium and it was just a sheet of ice. So I'm like, I'm going to have some fun with this. So I went sliding across the pavement right towards the camera just to show folks what we were dealing with. So I'll never forget that. I brought that up to my photographer, Joe Stoll, who was with me for so many years. He goes, that was a great memory. I'll never forget that. And then covering that game at New England after that, after they beat the Chiefs, and it was like 35 below every day. I was there for an entire week in the Boston area. I'm like, is this what I'm going to have to put up with all of the time? I mean, it was fantastic to jump into that situation and in the Manning years and being able to cover that team and all that great success, all those division titles year after year after year. I mean, it was a given you were going to be in the playoffs, and to deal with those players on that team and to see one by one by one, most of those guys, a handful of those guys, obviously going into the Hall of Fame and getting over to Canton to see that happen. I mean, it's thinking about those times, those great Colts teams, and to see them going into the Hall of Fame, I mean, talk about a privilege, just spectacular stuff. And they're all wonderful people, too, from Dwight Freeney to Peyton Manning to Edgerrin James. I've done so much with Edge down in Florida. He is so gracious with his time. Tony Dungy, Bill Polian. I just can't imagine covering a more successful team for such a long period of time, and just great people. So it really was a great ride that I jumped into right off the top.
5: Yeah, I mean, it's got to be pretty surreal that you covered those guys sort of in the infancy, maybe not the total beginning, 2003. I mean, Peyton Manning at that time, Chris, was pretty established. But, you know, that I call it the era of greatness, you know, that you alluded to, where every year they're going at least 12-4 and winning the AFC South and going to the playoffs every year. And you are right there and covering that team, but pretty surreal, pretty cool that, you know, you covered those guys in real time and then covered them, like you said, going into either the Ring of Honor or the Hall of Fame. It's a really cool journey that both the franchise has been on, but also you personally, the ride that you have been on. How have you seen this town gravitate towards the Colts and become more and more a Colts town and a football town since you arrived in 2003?
4: Obviously, you mentioned Peyton's ride had already begun, and I think the folks have hopped on that bandwagon so quickly. They were so hungry to see a successful football team. From what I've heard, obviously, I missed maybe the decade before of all the struggles and all the fans coming to the RCA Dome wearing the visiting uniforms and the jerseys.
5: Because yeah, and getting home to make sure they can watch IU basketball, right?
4: Yeah, right. That's exactly right. Fortunately for me, I missed that. I didn't get a chance to see that because I probably would have wondered what's happening here. There's a home football team and it doesn't seem like there's a lot of home support, but to see, I think those players on that run and the personalities that they had and the success that they had and the group that was held together for so long, I think the fans were able to identify with those guys so quickly. It was an easy group to embrace. When you have a guy like 18 running the show, both on and off the field, I mean, is there a more gracious, successful quarterback? I mean, when you got a guy like that, I mean, it's easy to fall in love with the football team and to see that success. So, and for me personally, to see Peyton at his height and then to see him leave and go to Denver where I grew up, and to take the Broncos to the championship, and he won two Super Bowls with the teams that I identified with the most closely, with the Colts and then with the Broncos. And to see it come full circle to his last game coming back here, as a Bronco, I mean, I get chills thinking about that. What Manning has done for this city, and not just the city, but for the National Football League is second to none. I don't know if the football league or the Colts could have a better ambassador than they do with number 18. And I'll never forget when he retired, that news conference was, I think all of us had a lump in our throat. Yeah, that was really tough to see. But after that, Peyton made a point to call all the media members that have covered him over the years. And I got a phone call at the office there when I was at the TV sitting there, and he said, "Hey, Chris, this is Peyton Manning." And I started laughing. I'm like, okay.
5: Yeah.
4: Who is this really?
5: Yeah, it's got to be your neighbor.
4: It has to be. To call me and to personally thank me for all the years of coverage. And he brought up a couple moments that he and I had together.
5: Wow.
4: Just, I mean, who does that anymore? An unbelievable person. Such a gracious guy. To see that career run full circle is something I'll never forget.
5: You are known for being just such a great guy and a friendly face on and off the air. You know, I'm trying to give you a compliment here. You never back down from doing your job and asking a tough question. And that's not an easy thing to do. So how did you go about balancing being that friendly face, but also having integrity about the job and making sure that people that were tuning in for you, those people trusted you, that you were going to give them the truth no matter what it looked like?
4: Well, fortunately for me, the stations that I've worked for have given me enough room to inject some opinions, some honest opinions. I know we've been, the Colts station being a CBS station, the Colts obviously at the AFC, most of their games are on CBS, even back at Wish TV and now moving over to CBS4. A couple things, I wanted to make sure, since we are the Colts station, we wanted to give our viewers the most coverage of the football team and maybe the most honest coverage. I think maybe I would go I don't want to say too far, but I wanted to give the viewers an honest look at the football team,
5: mm-hmm.
4: whether they're making a mistake here, whether they need some help there. I didn't want to gloss it over. We're the Colts station, so we're just going to be cheerleaders for the football team.
5: Right, right.
4: I think it's important journalistically to show the folks that, okay, these guys know what they're talking about. He talks like a fan. From a fan's perspective, I know what they're thinking because I think the same way. I'm a huge football fan, so it's certainly nice to see the home team win. It makes our job more exciting, more pleasurable, easier for the guys to talk to.
5: Yeah.
4: But in the downtimes, and there were some downtimes, you got to be honest about it. And I think the viewers noticed that too. So being the Colts station, again, maybe I went a little too far sometimes, but I wanted to show and to prove the folks out there that we're going to give them the real story. We're not going to sugarcoat anything. We're not going to hide anything. I wanted the viewers to be able to trust us being the official station of the Colts that we're going to give them the good and the bad. I think that's what, as a fan, that's what you want to hear.
0: Well, here we are. We're talking with Chris Widlick of CBS4, and as we mentioned, he is retiring next week. So what's going to occupy your time, Chris? What are you going to do, things that you haven't been able to do now that you've got a little bit more free time to do as this next week comes to a close?
4: Well, I'm going to make a move across the country, so that's a start.
0: Okay.
4: my wife has got a job with a Kroger company, and she's going to be working in Phoenix, Arizona. So we have already got a house in Phoenix.
0: Oh, beautiful.
4: The movers have already picked up our stuff. I'm living among a air mattress and two camping chairs in my house here.
5: Until I leave. Hey, it starts that way and it finishes that way, Chris.
4: Right. Yeah, I feel like I'm turning back the clock.
5: That's what I mean.
4: So we're moving to Arizona, and we'll see what happens there. I think I'm going to end up doing something part-time, probably not journalistically. You might see me as an usher at some spring training baseball games.
5: No, that's the dream. That's the dream.
4: Some free baseball.
5: Yeah.
4: I mean, right? I'll get some golf in, but I think it's time to relax a little bit. My wife will be working for a while, so it's the TV journey will end, but the sports fandom will continue.
0: Well, Chris, I hope you enjoy retirement. It has been awesome getting to know you. Thank you so much for everything you have done for Indianapolis sports, and enjoy this next chapter of your incredible journey and career out in Phoenix. Now, we are up against it here on time, so that's going to do it for the Colts Daily Update. Fever Weekly is up next right here on 93.5 and 107.5. The Fan.
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11: 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Should be a lot of fun here like usual. And this is the middle game of a three-game homestand. So in case you can't make it tonight, then at least plan for Saturday when the Fever host the LA Sparks in primetime at 8 o'clock. Because keep in mind, after Saturday, the Fever won't have a home game again until the middle of July, as next week they're off. And then after that, it's a week plus out west. So don't miss out here. And whether you're joining us at Gainbridge Fieldhouse or not, one way you can support the Fever is by voting for Caitlin Kelsey and Aaliyah to be WNBA All-Star starters. 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And later on the show, we'll give you an update on how Indiana's stars are stacking up against the competition. Also coming up on the program this evening, we'll look ahead to tonight's game. We'll get reaction from Monday's win from rookie guard Raven Johnson, as well as Fever TV broadcasters Debbie Antonelli and Pat Boylan. I also had the chance to catch up with Fever forward Monique Billings, who helped lead the way Monday with a double-double, 14 points and a game high for her, a season high, 10 rebounds. As the final score really doesn't even begin to tell the story of how Monday went down. The Fever, who lead the league in scoring at 92 points per game, and that's fourth most in the history of the WNBA, they got out to a 3-0 lead in the first minute when Lexi Hull hit a shot in the corner, but then they couldn't buy one. Unbelievably, they didn't score again until the final seconds of the first quarter and trailed 19-6 at the end of one. Yet, then CC and the squad started to heat up in the second, erasing that deficit, went into halftime tied. Then they took it up to another gear in the third, led by as many as 21. Things got interesting in the fourth. Not so much that Phoenix was really seriously threatening, but there wound up being 7 technicals on the night, including 5 in one sequence when things really got heated. Ultimately, though, the Fever let their game do the talking and improved now to 10-7 on the season, while the Mercury, who made it to the finals last year, they're scuffling and have dropped to 5-13 nearing the midpoint of the 44-game season. The Fever right now, 6th out of 15 teams in the standings. Remember, top 8 make the playoffs. The Mercury, they got some work to do. They're down in 12th. All right, after Monday's win, our Mick Tidrow caught up with Raven Johnson.
12: Raven, how would you describe this game?
13: I think we played connected. I think we had a good start in the second half. Shout out to the coaches. Shout out to the teammates. We've been holding each other accountable. I mean, we hate losing. The Atlanta loss, I think it made everybody hungry, and I think we came out with we took fire.
12: You mentioned made everybody hungry. How so?
13: By losing. When you lose, like, you're not used to losing. You try to find what's need to be fixed or what's not happening. And I think we just looked at the game and saw what we had to work on. I think that we did a good job in this game of executing what we had to do.
12: Down 19-6 after that first quarter. What changed?
13: I think the people off the bench who came in with energy, just knowing what we have to fix, try not to make the same mistakes that the starters make, and just move the ball, honestly.
12: I have to ask about Mo with the double-double today. How has she helped guide you in your W career so far?
13: Yeah, she's like a mother figure. I think she always in my head. She always, like, she remember when she was a rookie, and I always tell her, like, this is not easy. Like, this is actually hard. I think she just beat it on my shoulder and make sure I'm good, honestly.
12: Thank you, Raven. Congrats.
13: Thank you.
11: The rookie guard provided 4 points, 5 rebounds, 3 assists, and a steal off the bench. And meanwhile, it was Clark leading the way with 24 points. Caitlin currently warming up in her signature Caitlin 1 blue shoes at the basket near where the Fever team bench is. That's down in front of us to our left. Maisha Hines-Allen warming up there as well, as everyone getting geared up here with Tip just a little bit over an hour away. 7:37 officially, because it's airing nationally TV-wise on USA Network, but also locally on WTHR Channel 13. That's with Debbie Antonelli, Kelsey Casper, and Pat Boylan. And next up, we'll hear analysis from Pat and Debbie. This is Fever Weekly.
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11: 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And then locally on WTHR Channel 13, it'll be Debbie Antonelli, Kelsey Casper, and Pat Boylan. And here was Debbie and Pat immediately after Monday's Fever win.
18: John, thank you. We continue here with our chats right after games. It comes after Indiana's win over Phoenix on Monday. Look, we've seen a lot of craziness this year. This goes down as the wildest game for me. The Fever are down 19-3. They respond to get up by 21. Five technical fouls in one sequence. A lot of emotion boiling over. A lot of that comes with a rivalry that began budding a little bit last year. But at the end of the day, after maybe Indiana's worst quarter of the season, they responded with one of their best finishes.
19: It was an incredible, resilient effort that allowed them to stay connected. You have to know that you can't win or lose a game in the first quarter, and you have to be able to believe that you can change the flow of the game, which Indiana did. Inserting Caitlin back in the second quarter, and she goes off for 15 and four assists. So she was responsible for the change in the rhythm of the game. A lot of coaches will point to defense. I always like to look at the game through an offensive lens. I thought that was the difference and allowed Indiana to be tied at the half and allow them to separate in the second half.
18: Coming into Wednesday night's game, Caitlin Clark has six straight games where she's scored 20 points. She was the Eastern Conference Player of the Week. What has stood out to you about her play lately?
19: The acceleration, the space, the ability to read into the second and third level. I'm always amazed that she sees all nine players. I've been saying this all year, Pat. There are multiple players in this league and multiple teams that have players that can make the defense wrong. It doesn't matter what you throw at Caitlin Clark. She has a solution. And finding solutions and counters to defensive schemes and length and all the different ways that teams guard her, she has a way to find offense, and that's really important for the Fever. They need her on the floor, they need her scoring, they need her out of foul trouble, they need her playing with confidence and with freedom.
18: The double-digit leads is kind of a two-sided coin. There's a lot of positive to it, including the fact that the Fever have led by double digits in 13 of their 17 games this year. That's 77%. The number last year was 61%. A very positive trend. More often than not, you've still won these games, but in many of them, the lead has gone away. Tonight, the Fever erase a lead, build a double-digit lead. What stood out to you about how they were able to hold it?
19: Third quarter timeout that Stephanie White called when the Fever had their lead cut to 12. And in previous games, the Fever have allowed teams to get to single digits, which makes it a three or four possession game. The game is so fast. The game changes quickly. The 24-second shot clock, the acceleration up the floor, the 8-second in the backcourt count. Teams play with pace, and you got to be able to make decisions quickly. But that decision by Stephanie White and the response by the Fever to come out with back-to-back triples off the ATO was the difference in the game to me, which showed that the Fever were going to win, that they were going to be resilient enough and find a way.
2: We are talking, as we have been, fresh off of these Fever games. It comes off the Monday night game tonight. As fans are listening to this, they're getting ready for Wednesday night's game. Same opponent. So when you look at a team that you just played, from Indiana's perspective, what's the key to getting the little mini two-game sweep?
19: Well, number one, you're going to have to tell your team to be composed and not get caught up in the emotion, the chippiness, the physicality, or the chatter. You're going to have to be able to execute, and you know that you're going to have opportunities because of the way Phoenix defends. So you have to keep Alyssa Thomas under control. That's always going to be an issue every time you play, and you got to keep Kalia Copper in front. And if you can do those two things, then I think you have a really good chance to pull off the sweep here over Phoenix.
2: Our broadcast is on WTHR at 7:30. Of course, John, Bria, and Mick have you covered right here on the radio as well. Debbie, thanks. Looking forward to Wednesday.
19: Here we go, Pat. You know, a two-game homestand. We love it.
2: Back to you, John.
11: Thank you very much, Pat and Debbie. One game down so far on the homestand this week. Another one here tonight with the Mercury. And then the LA Sparks still to come on Saturday night. Seats still available for that one as well. Not too many, though, so hurry up. All right, Monique Billings, the first-year Fever forward, one of the standouts in Monday's win. Now, before tonight's game, I just had the chance to talk with her. You'll hear that next. This is Fever Weekly.
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11: All right, John Nolan, joined now by Fever forward Monique Billings. And Mo, congrats again to you and the team for the win here against Phoenix on Monday night. You helped lead the way with a double-double for yourself and for the group. What did you think was the key to that?
25: Thank you. I would say just energy. I think we came out taking good shots, didn't make them, kind of affected our energy on the defensive end. Our offense wasn't going, so that's frustrating. So I think once we got into a good rhythm, second quarter and then the rest of the second half, we got into our flow, we made the shots that we know we can make, and I think just energy all throughout.
11: For sure. And then the game did get heated in the fourth quarter, but like usual, you stayed very level-headed. I know after the game in the press conference, you mentioned you credited that to your practice of meditation on a regular basis. How long has that been part of your routine?
25: Well, I'm a person of faith. So, I mean, my faith, I've been walking alongside the Lord my whole life. And so learning how to meditate, sit still, be in silence, I just feel like it's been a journey throughout my whole life. But I would say probably like COVID is when I really learned how to have a morning routine, take time to be still, be with yourself before the world can get your attention, before you're on your phone, all of those things. So I would say for the last 6-7 years, I've gone strong where every morning I just take a moment for myself. It looks different every day. Sometimes I'm sitting, eyes closed, typical meditation. Sometimes I'm doing a walking, guided meditation. It looks different, but making sure I'm feeding my soul is important to me.
0: Yeah, that's really wonderful. And for anyone out there who's not aware, Mo actually wrote a book along these lines, Finding Balance Playbook for Wellness. You can find that online. And in the past, you've also been an analyst for the old Pac-12 network as a UCLA alum. I know you even posted on social media yesterday, sweat style and a balanced life. Like, what does a balanced life include for you?
25: Balanced life for me is everything I do outside of basketball. Basketball is important, but who I am as a person is more important. So like I said just a second ago, feeding my soul, doing things that bring me joy, make me happy, whether that be getting fresh fruit from a farmer's market, going on a walk, sitting by the water. Again, my morning routines, taking time for myself, self-care, like getting facials. That's what I'm doing on my off day tomorrow. So all those things I would say help in finding balance. Again, and nurturing the person off the court, so when I'm on the court, I'm the best version of myself.
0: That's awesome. Just a couple more for you. Going back to basketball, though, especially right now, a lot of people excited about the U.S. Men's World Cup run and 4th of July around the corner. You had the chance to wear the red, white, and blue for USA Basketball and World Cup qualifying in March and alongside CC and Steph. What was that experience like?
25: Such a privilege. Was not on my 2026 bingo card, but we're really blessed with that opportunity. I was around some great people. Obviously, Coach Steph and CC being a part of that, I got to get to know them there. That helped with my decision in coming here. It's funny, just time just goes so fast. So it almost feels like it was so long ago, but it really wasn't that long ago. Almost feels like I'm living multiple lives sometimes, but really grateful for that opportunity, and I hope to have that opportunity again.
0: Saw Caitlin feeding you down in Puerto Rico quite often, and then definitely we're seeing that a couple nights ago here. As we've talked about, you know, it takes a while to get acclimated to a new team, but yeah, do you feel like sort of you're taking a new next step here recently?
25: I really hope so. I think consistency is what I'm focused on. That's going to be big. I love being in that ball screen with CeCe, so yeah, hopefully there's more of that. We can get that going and continue to build our chemistry.
0: And finally, just what should fans expect here with this rematch against the Mercury tonight?
25: I think the fans are amazing. They brought just loud energy. They're fun. They talk trash just as much as we talk trash. So if they can bring all that energy, we feed off of that. And I'm expecting a great one tonight.
0: Great stuff. Thanks so much, Mo, and best of luck.
25: Thank you.
0: That was Monique Billings. This is Fever Weekly. More coming up.
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11: 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And there you can also see the schedule for upcoming IU, Purdue, and Notre Dame hat deals. Already had one for Iowa last month. Saturday is also Inspiring Women Night, presented by Anthem Blue Cross and Blue Shield. So get down here to Gainbridge Fieldhouse Saturday for a night of inspiration honoring women on and off the court, including the first WNBA commissioner, Val Ackerman, who also helped save the Big East as commissioner of that conference, in part by bringing Butler into the fold. And perhaps you already knew this, but Fever team president Kelly Crosskopf, she worked with Val. Kelly was the WNBA's very first director of operations back in those early days of the W, starting in 1997. And also, congratulations to Kelly, as it was announced this week that she's earned the Texas A&M Letterman's Lifetime Achievement Award. Crosskopf played for the Texas A&M women's basketball team in the early 80s and served as a team captain there. The Texas native really is considered a pioneer of women's basketball, having gained, and not just women's basketball, just the sport in general, having gained nearly 30 years of experience in pro basketball between both the WNBA and the NBA. As, yeah, she worked as an assistant general manager for the Pacers, too. With the Fever, meanwhile, Crosskopf has led the organization to 13 playoff appearances, 3 Eastern Conference championships when that was a thing, and the 2012 WNBA title. So congratulations to Kelly. And hopefully soon congrats will be in order for Caitlin, Aaliyah, and Kelsey. This afternoon, the WNBA announced that Boston and Clark are 1-2, leading the way for fan all-star voting, and Mitchell not far behind in Night the Fever, the only team with 3 players in the top 10. Fans will account for 50% of the All-Star starter vote, while all current players in the league and a media panel will account for 25% each. It'll wind up being 4 guards, 6 front court players who start in Chicago at United Center on Saturday, July 25th. Other festivities like the 3-point shooting contest will be the night before. So, like we mentioned earlier, go to fevervote.com. Voting will end on Saturday. All right, fans already filling up Gainbridge Fieldhouse here for the Fever and the Phoenix Mercury tonight. Whether you're here or not, you can take advantage of this game night special featuring an Indiana Fever hat, both in red and navy. 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And now, as a special bonus here on this edition of Fever Weekly, we bring in analyst Bria Goss. Bria, how you doing?
6: Hey, I'm doing good. How are you, John?
11: If you follow at Indiana Fever on social media, you can every once in a while get a behind-the-scenes look at our radio broadcast, along with game highlights sometimes of the Fever TV broadcast, yes, too. How does it feel being a little bit of a local social media star with your reactions to the Caitlin logo threes?
6: Yeah, I've gotten some really good feedback from it. Just One being, do you do anything else but celebrate? Two, oh my gosh, your reactions are literally us. So I really enjoy, and a big fan of just good basketball. And then it's just a plus, the fact me being an Indiana kid, watching the Indiana team and working for them and, you know, just celebrate. I literally love what I do. And it's just always added a bonus when I have a partner like you. So we're going to continue to have that reaction as you call the games and you see my smiling face behind it.
11: 100%. Yeah, glad to be honest. I didn't show our reactions to the misses in the first quarter the other night, but the Fever got it on track. Now, real quick, we'll have more of a breakdown coming up in our post-game show hosted in a few minutes by Mick Tidrow. But, Bria, what did you take away from that intense win on Monday? And now it's this unique situation, almost like the playoffs, where they're going at it again.
6: Yep. No, this is a beautiful 40 minutes ahead of us that we need to take advantage of. We have an opportunity here to practice playoff position and being able to come out here and, you know, putting away win, lose, or draw. What happened that last game happened, and now it is the fresh 40 minutes that we desperately need. So it's going to be big. It's going to be physical. We need to be focused, and we need to be able to hit shots. If we come in, control the tempo, and get on the boards, I think we've got this one as well.
11: Sounds like a plan. Again, our plan here in a moment, Mick Tidrow hosting pregame. You'll hear from Caitlin, head coach Stephanie White, more from Monique Billings, as well as we set things up for round two between the Fever and the Mercury. It's going to be interesting extra here to see how things start off, if there is a carryover or not. But we're about to find out in a little bit more than 30 minutes here inside Gainbridge Fieldhouse. All right, for producer Eddie Garrison, engineer Scott Fenstermaker, and Bria Goss, I'm John Nolan. Fever pregame next.
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0: Why not run it back after an exhilarating game Monday and a wild fourth quarter at that? Indiana Fever hosts the Phoenix Mercury for the second time in 3 days. Indiana won round one and aims for a second straight win during this three-game homestand. Welcome to the Indiana Fever basketball pregame show across the Old National Bank Radio Network. Mick Tidrow on hand to set the table before tip-off at 7:30. Eddie Garrison's our producer. Scott Fenstermaker on engineering duties. John Nolan, Bria Goss have the call at the bottom of the hour. You just heard from John and some others during Fever Weekly. And if you want more Fever content each and every Wednesday,
2: 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Tune in to The Fan. Fever 10-7 overall, which slots them as the third best team in the Eastern Conference, sixth overall this year in the WNBA. But it's only a three-game difference between the one spot and where Indiana's at in sixth, and only two games out of third place. So a run for Indiana really puts them in a much different situation. And really looking at this, we're only 17 games through this 44-game schedule, and a lot of time to move up, a lot of time to move around for the Indiana Fever. Last game, the Fever, led by Caitlin Clark's 24 points. She was 8 of 17 from the field against Phoenix. Three threes, and also

0: Link to the left side. Offensive rebound, Johnson. Clark, left corner three. The comeback starts now. 19-9, 20 seconds into the second quarter. Johnson flings it out to Clark, left wing. Clark. A shake. A blow-by. Gets into the paint. Sprays it. Hines Allen. Catch and shoot. Three. Rattles in. Clark from anywhere. Yes! 30-plus feet away on the left wing. 23-18. Fever rallying. Clark. Another long one. Got it again. Left side. It's a three call. And it's 26-21. Caitlin skips it. Left corner. Mitchell wide open three. Got it. And the Fever have the lead again. For the first time in forever. 3 minutes to go in the half. It's 32-31 Indiana. They've overcome a 16-point deficit. And at the half, it's the Fever 41 and the Mercury 41 at Cambridge Fieldhouse. Top of the key to Mitchell. Five on the shot clock. Kelsey sends it left side. Lexi bounce pass. Billings in the paint. Kicks it right corner. Boston for three. Got it! Thomas fell down. Power play. Five on four. Caitlin up ahead. Alexi. Corner three. Nothing but net in front of the Phoenix bench. 49-41 Fever. Fever in navy and golds. Working on the right side. Mitchell left wing. Floats a pass. Right wing to Caitlin. Passes to a cutting. Billings. And one. It's a blocking foul on Lexi Helds. Passes to Johnson across the logo. Left to right to Mitchell. No for way. Three. Kelsey's got 20 and the lead is 21 with 26 seconds to go in the third. It's a 9-0 Fever run. Caitlin with the blue signature shoes on, the Nikes. Screen from Hines Allen, left elbow, fader falls. Back to Johnson on the baseline, the rookie dishes to Boston up high over to Mitchell, five on the shot clock. Kelsey trying to create the shape, top of the key, jumper, buries it. Kelsey Mitchell, like throwing a grape in the ocean. The Fever were down by 16 in the first quarter, but this was never a long shot. And Indiana beats Phoenix 86-77. The Fever start off the homestand with a dunk.
1: And now the Fever 7-3 inside Cambridge Fieldhouse this season with that win. They were down 19-6 at the end of the first quarter. Scored on the very first possession of the ball game with the Lexi Hull 3 and the last possession of that first quarter with the Kelsey Mitchell 3. But the top offense in the W turned it around quickly with 65 points in the middle two quarters. Just a fantastic way to rebound after only six first quarter points in that win against Phoenix. Coming up, we'll hear more from Caitlin Clark, Monique Billings, and head coach Stephanie White from post-game press conferences. But before all that, I had the chance to catch up with Raven Johnson right after Monday's game ended.
2: Raven, how would you describe this game?
3: I think we played connected. I think we had a good start in the second half. Shout out to the coaches. Shout out to the teammates. We've been holding each other accountable. I mean, we hate losing. The Atlanta loss, I think it made everybody hungry, and I think we came out with we took fire.
2: You mentioned made everybody hungry. How so?
3: By losing. When you lose, you're not used to losing. You try to find what's need to be fixed or what's not happening. And I think we just looked at the game and saw what we had to work on. I think that we did a good job in this game of executing what we had to do.
2: Down 19-6 after that first quarter. What changed?
3: I think the people off the bench came in with energy. Just knowing what we have to fix. Try not to make the same mistakes that the starters make. And just move the ball, honestly.
2: Have to ask about Mo with the double-double today. How has she helped guide you in your W career so far?
3: Yeah, she's like a mother figure. I think she always in my head. She remembered when she was a rookie, and I always tell her, like, this is not easy. Like, this is actually hard. I think she just be on my shoulder and make sure I'm good, honestly.
2: Thank you, Raven. Congrats.
3: Thank you.
2: We've had a couple of post-game conversations with Raven now up to this point in the season, and she's been fantastic. Always appreciate Raven Johnson's time after a Fever victory. Don't miss all the action all season long. Check out feverbasketball.com for your ticket needs as the Fever return home Saturday to take on the LA Sparks before not being home until mid-July after that. So if you're not here yet, you still have a chance to get tickets for tonight. But if you're not going tonight, Saturday is your last chance until mid-July to watch a Fever home basketball game. Much more to come from downtown Indy on the Fever pregame show across the old National Bank Radio Network.
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12: 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It's at Gambridge Fieldhouse. Eddie Garrison's our producer. Scott Fenstermaker, our engineer, with John Nolan and Bria Goss. Coming up at the bottom of the hour for game coverage as the Fever hosts the Phoenix Mercury. Second straight game in 3 days that these two teams meet up. But after the win Monday, Caitlin Clark and Monique Billings talk with the media. Here's Mo on her game Monday.
13: I would just say I had good energy, good hustle. My teammates found me in the pocket, CC specifically, had some really good passes. And, I would just say energy and hustle plays.
14: Caitlin, can you speak to the chemistry you have with Mo and you've been developing through the last few games?
15: Yeah, I mean, obviously it was great. I got to play with her at Team USA, and, you know, it's fast in the WNBA. You don't get, like, a lot of time to develop with one another. So just really proud of her and how she came out tonight. I thought she was, like, diving hard, which was an emphasis coming into the game. It was, like, get out of screens. We want to get dives. We want to get rolls, especially even coming out of halftime. She did that really well. She finished through contact. She made free throws, so... and then she rebounded the ball really well, especially early in the game. She got us a few extra chances when things were not going our way at all. So I'm just really happy for her.
14: You got the tech tonight, fifth of the season.
15: Yeah, it's ridiculous. I got a technical for clapping. So, like, if we should all just go on the calendar now and pick a game that I'm going to be suspended for if I'm going to get technicals for clapping. I asked Gerda. Gerda said that I got a technical for clapping. So if any technical should be taken away, it should be that one. If it's truly for clapping, that's what they said they gave it to me for it was for clapping. So it's just ridiculous. I don't understand it at all.
14: So even within that, though, how aware do you have to be of the 8 technical fouls?
15: I mean, I'm going to play with emotion. I'm going to play with passion. And if they're going to give me a technical foul for clapping, then so be it. That's their choice. And the league can come back and review that play. And I'd love to hear what they say of the reasoning of why I got the technical foul in that situation and why other players on their team didn't get a technical foul in that situation. If anything, split it. Okay, fine. Everybody gets a technical foul. That wasn't how they were handed out. So I'd love to know. But obviously... that's what I went to Gerda and said. I said, why'd you give me a technical foul? She said, because I was clapping and instigating. I said, okay, then you just don't like competitive basketball. And that's just facts. That's just reality. So disappointing from them.
16: Yeah, obviously it was a pretty dismal first quarter with only 3 points.
15: Yeah.
16: So Kelsey Mitchell hit that three-pointer. Just what, from your guys' perspective, went throughout that first quarter?
15: I mean, I don't think we came out with much energy. I thought the way they really packed the paint bothered us early on. I think we let it bother us. We kind of just got stationary. We were just standing. You know, we got to cut. We got to move. We got to do things like that. And then we probably let, you know, missed shots affect us too. Like, you know, I looked up, I think 9 of our first 13 shots were threes and we made one. And so, and I'm pretty sure it was, might've been Kelsey's last attempt of the first quarter. So, you know, can't live and die by the 3-point line, but also like get cutting, get moving. And then also they were scoring the ball at will. And like, that was the difference in the set, really the rest of the game is we played in transition. We got stops, we passed, we cut, we moved. Even when they went zone, we were able to exploit that. So, you know, can't get stagnant, got to keep moving, I think is probably the focus going forward. Cause I'm sure they'll guard us in a similar manner.
16: Then just what was the message from Steph or just in the huddle in general after that first quarter for you guys to come out with 35 points second quarter?
13: Challenged our energy. We just came out a little flat. I think we let our offense dictate our defense. Shots weren't falling, so we were kind of on our heels on defense, not bringing as much energy. So yeah, she just challenged us to wake up.
5: From both of your perspectives, what kind of turned in that second half once you established a really big lead, started playing better, that kind of led to the kind of kerfuffles going on between the two teams there?
13: I think hustle plays. Hustle plays really got us going, kept us in it. Second chance points, being the first to the ball, diving on the floor, just that brought energy, that brought like a spark to us that we needed.
14: Mo, where does your calmness come from? How do you stay even? Because I feel like you're like the calmest person on earth. Even when things go good, bad, whatever, where does that come from?
13: Yeah, I meditate a lot. Meditate. We do box breathing here and different breathing techniques. So just trying to keep that in mind and just stay even.
6: Caitlin, DB posted you that kind of started that whole incident. What did you just see from, I guess, your vantage point? And then what did you hear on the court afterwards?
15: I thought it was just an arm entanglement, I guess. And I thought it was fine, like, whatever. Like, I don't think initially there was technicals handed out for that, I guess. I think it was maybe the scuffle that ensued between both teams after that. Honestly, I don't remember hearing anything directly or specific words, but I don't know. I appreciate my having my back, you know. It's nice to have a teammate like that that's always going to go to battle for their teammates. And, you know, I thought we did a good job of refocusing and trying to, you know, obviously they called everything from that point, which is kind of what they have to do to be able to control the game. So I don't know how long the fourth quarter was, but it felt really long, so.
12: That was Modi Billings and Caitlin Clark postgame after the win on Monday against the Phoenix Mercury. Tonight they host the Mercury again for the second of three games here at home. Danbridge Fieldhouse starting to fill up for the rematch of Monday. Here's head coach Stephanie White after the game Monday.
14: Steph, how would you assess the first quarter and then how your team responded after a weird first quarter?
7: I thought our energy was low. I thought we were tight. I thought we settled for a lot of jumpers, and when they weren't going in, you could almost kind of see us getting tighter. You know, and we just had to loosen it up. And we were talking in the timeout about, look, our shots are going to fall, but we have to find more energy. We have to find more energy. You know, and I'm proud of the way that our team responded.
14: About technical foul, the kind of skirmishes that happened in the game. How aware do you have to make her or she has to be about the 8 technical fouls and you get suspended for a game? That was her 5th tonight.
7: Yeah, I mean, she's got to be aware, certainly. I think there are some that we could do without. You know, there are natural things that happen that, you know, the energy of the game creates when you do get those. But there are some that we can be a little bit more in control of. And so, yes, we'll continue to remind her. And I think she has to have an awareness.
16: Obviously, with Caitlin getting that tech, that then kind of led into that whole skirmish. Just what was your perspective of what happened there, or what, you know, the officials told you?
7: Yeah, I mean, they said that Caitlin got it for clapping, and so I guess that's taunting. And then I was talking to the officials about it when the other stuff happened, so I didn't really see exactly what was happening at the time. You know, but look, like, it's competitive sport. Like, that stuff happens. You know, I felt like the officials did a good job, you know, after everything of getting it under control. I appreciate the way they called it after that, certainly. But as a group, we have to be able to have our moment and then regroup and play with poise and composure. It can't continue to go on.
16: kind of in that same vein, obviously, Maisha got her second tech in the next possession. Was that something that will be a lesson about, you know, composure as well?
7: Absolutely. Absolutely. You know, we certainly talked to Mai about it. You know, and it's poison composure, and it's okay. We have some moments, but then we got to regroup, and we've got to get locked in, and we've got to get focused. You know, we have to grow in some of those areas, and sometimes losing our poison composure looks like that. Sometimes losing our poison composure looks like, breakdowns. It looks like turnovers. And for us, you know, we've got to continue to grow in those moments.
8: Steph Moe obviously had a big game tonight. Early in the season when she was going through a rough patch, you talked about the importance of her giving herself grace. Mm-hmm. What did she demonstrate during that hard time that gave you faith that she'd persevere?
7: Well, selflessness, number one, because she was always still a consistent voice, pouring in and encouraging others, holding one another accountable, giving us great energy. Even if she didn't feel it physically, she was giving it to us vocally, you know, in practice and in the games, and staying engaged, you know, when the minutes, you know, went up and down. And that's a vet, number one, and that's a selfless teammate, number two. You know, I'm really happy for her. You know, I thought, you know, she did a great job of being active on the glass and defensively early. And then we did a good job, and C did a great job, especially of finding her on her dives. She got out of screens, and her movement and her activity level were terrific tonight. And that's what we need from her.
12: That was head coach Stephanie White for the Fever after the big win Monday over the Phoenix Mercury. These two teams will run it back less than 48 hours after that one finished up Monday in a Fever victory. More to come from downtown Indy. John and Bria join the show next. Set the table for round two of this matchup. 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
12: Ridgefield House ready to rock again here tonight. Middle game of a three-game homestand for the Fever. One yet to come on Saturday against the LA Sparks. But now for the second time here in three nights, it's the Phoenix Mercury. John Nolan with Bria Goss and Bria. There were some fireworks on Monday night, and the final score doesn't really tell the full story. It wound up being 86-77, but an interesting route to get there as the Fever only had 3 points with a couple seconds to go in the first quarter. Got the offense going, though, and the second was tied at halftime. They rolled in the third quarter. What did you see change along the way?
19: Well, one, and going in, you know, you can't always control that ball going in the hoop. So I think the shots that they were getting were quality, high-quality shots that they typically make. So I'm okay with that. It was really that energy and that effort level. I think that was a huge change from one quarter to the next of, you know, they didn't look as crisp. They weren't as focused. Their body language wasn't there. They looked like they were about a step behind. So coming in, those are the things that you can fix immediately, and that's exactly what they did going into that second quarter, along with hitting some shots and having more fun.
20: And now this is really out of the norm schedule-wise. Kind of had it similar last week. It was a home and away with Atlanta, and now both these games against Phoenix here at Gainbridge Fieldhouse. Still the first half of the season, but almost like the playoffs, right?
19: Yeah. No, seriously. And you really need to practice. I know for a fact the way that this schedule is turning out to be is strategic. You know, if you come in playing the exact same team within 48 hours, it's very much playoff vibes. So you need to be able to go in with that focus of, that was last game. We have a fresh new 40 minutes. We need to get this win, just as important as any, and you can't look too far ahead. So coming in, it's difficult. And actually, Caitlin Clark said in the pregame media of, like, that second game is more of a chess game where you just got to be on a different level of focus. They've already scouted the plays. They already know our tendencies. They know our weaknesses. Now we got to just go out there, play our game, but then be smart about it.
20: Playoff vibes, Pitbull vibes, Fever pregame showtime going on in the background. Exclusively dance, a local dance group wearing bright pink out there. Getting excited here ahead of tip-off for the Fever and the Mercury. With Bria Goss, I'm John Nolan again. Glad to have you with us here. And so, Bria, what do you view as being key for the Fever to win another one against the Mercury?
19: I think the big one, as we've seen, we're a completely different team when our energy isn't there. So we need to have that consistency energy for the full 40 minutes. And then mental toughness, I think, is going to be huge in this game as well. We know that this team is a spicy team. We know that there's some history there. There's been some drama in that fourth quarter. They're going to want this game more than anything right now. So coming in, how mentally tough can we be? Can we pick our teammates up? Are we going over there to get those 50-50 balls? Are we playing the team defense that we've decided to show and have it for the full consistent 40 minutes? So it's going to be a fun one.
20: All right, we'll be back with you for the play-by-play at the bottom of the hour. In the meantime, on the other side, more pregame with Mick. You're listening to Indiana Fever Basketball on the Old National Pink.
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20: 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Shady Garrison producing, Scott Fenstermaker, our engineer. I'm Mick Tidrow. We'll talk with you at halftime. John Nolan and Bria Goss coming up in just a few minutes. 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
4: 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Tonight, for the Fever at Gainbridge Fieldhouse, it's round two against the Mercury. Indiana at 10-7 against 5-13 Phoenix. Second time they're meeting here in a three-day span. Fever trying to follow up an 86-77 victory here a couple of nights ago. Hi, everybody, and a very pleasant good evening to you, wherever you may be. Thanks so much for tuning in, whether on the radio, on the Indiana Fever app, streaming online. Glad to have you along. With Bria Goss, I'm John Nolan. Scott Fenstermaker is our engineer to our left. We're coming to you from the main concourse level in between sections 15 and 16. Meanwhile, Mick Tidrow is our courtside reporter. And Eddie Garrison is our studio producer on the north side of downtown. Tip is about 6 minutes away. Bria, what should we expect here tonight for round two?
19: Well, you know, and I was looking at the captain's meeting here with the referee, so maybe that physicality is not going to be as much as I probably thought it was coming into this building, but definitely going to be physical, emotional game, in all in the best ways, trying to keep it as positive and as light as you can. But this is sports. It is competitive. But, you know, got to go in, got to be super focused, got to be mentally ready and in it as we, you know, start breaking these barriers. I think it's huge for the Indiana Fever to not have a quarter like they did coming out. And we need to leave that one in the past. And just kind of have that energy that they had in that second and third quarters and carry themselves in that way. So it's going to be a lot of fun tonight.
4: Yeah, and as you said, it seemed to be cordial with the captain's meeting pregame. And on one hand, it feels like it is a brewing rivalry, especially with the factor of DeWanna Bonner starting last season with the Fever, but then not wanting to continue with the team and winding up with Phoenix. And the matchups last year felt pretty intense, so in a way, it kind of feels almost like getting ready for a baseball game where things were heated. And then you wonder early on, is anyone going to throw it
19: right.
4: at someone or in softball, too, perhaps?
19: Yeah.
4: But, yeah, hopefully not. And hopefully they're just hooping out there.
19: Right, like a respectful, you know, type of feel to it. But, again, we'll see. Like you said, there is history with this squad and these teams. And everybody's passionate. Everybody's got to have a job to do. So you don't want to be soft by any means, but you got to come out ready to fight.
4: Yeah, and for the Fever, they're focused on just stacking another win.
19: Yeah.
4: Right now in sixth place in the WNBA standings. And they had the couple of setbacks in a row against the Atlanta Dream last week. But remember, it was a four-game winning streak before that. So now they are really getting things rolling overall,
19: yeah.
4: having won 5 of 7. Lights have been turned off now here inside Cambridge Fieldhouse. As the Phoenix Darters will be introduced. And sometimes maybe in the background we don't hear too much noise.
19: Yeah.
4: No one gets too worked up over the introduction of the other team starters. But there you could maybe hear some boos in the background
19: yep.
4: for DeJuana Bonner. And then it was Bonner and Cunningham who had the pointing match of sorts.
19: You see the memes and a lot of shirts being made right now. And signs are made of the famous point. And it's a lot of fun. Your dad probably had the best day for it as I saw your text messages. But it's so fun to see the crowd engagement and what they can do and have fun with it.
4: He was liking it to Harry Potter yes. pointing a wand,
19: yes.
4: casting a spell. Well, now the hype video playing on the big screens, hanging above the court. The Inferno hype crew out on the floor with a big Navy Fever flag featuring the Capital Script F logo and the center. Fire being shot out of the baskets or behind the baskets as all the fans are standing on their feet waiting to hear the introduction of the first five for Stephanie White Fever.
19: Yeah, it's going to be a lot of fun. Again, coming from this coaching staff too, they're familiar with some of these players and how they move, so being able to scout them and take that film, I think it's huge.
4: And again, this is, at the end of the day, a friendly rivalry. Stephanie White and Nate Tibbetts, her counterpart.
19: Right.
4: They're colleagues, assistant coaches together for USA Basketball
19: yep.
4: for the World Cup in September. All right, we hand it off now to Kurt Schreblow, the PA announcer.
5: Now, let's meet the starting lineup for your Indiana Fever. In the middle, a 6'5 center from South Carolina, number 7, A.B. Aaliyah Boston. A 6'2 forward from Stanford, number 10, Lexi Hall. A 6'4 forward from UCLA, wearing number 25, Monique Billings. A guard, 5'8 from Ohio State, number 0, Kelsey Mitchell. And from Iowa City to the Circle City, a 6-foot guard from Iowa, number 22, Caitlin Clark. The head coach for your Fever is Stephanie White, your Indiana Fever.
4: Lights back on, Fever wearing their white uniforms here at home tonight. Fever across the chest in navy block letters, numbers underneath and on the backs as well. Last names on the backside of the jerseys below the numbers. A navy stripe running down the sides of the jerseys and the shorts. Gold stars down the side, a red star at the very top. Phoenix wearing purple tonight as both teams gather around their bench areas to finish out the fashion report. Caitlin wearing a white leg sleeve on her right leg, and then once again now wearing her Caitlin 1 signature shoe in her favorite color,
19: yeah.
4: blue.
19: Hey, it's a beautiful blue shoe all the way up here. Again, I keep on saying it, waiting for them to drop. I'm trying to get my bid in early, but they look like they're so light spring. She looks like they're not, her feet aren't stuck in the mud. Definitely broke them in. I want to see the record for, you know, how many games in a row has she worn the exact same shoes. Her shoe collection actually came out. I don't know if you saw that on social media.
4: Yeah, follow at Indiana Fever to see that. By the way, with Caitlin, She got one of the seven technical fouls in Monday's game. The Fever, in case you're wondering, have submitted an appeal to the WNBA regarding Caitlin's technical, but have not yet heard an answer either way from the league. So that is still pending in progress.
19: Yeah. You know, you can bet, too, as I see the Mercury getting ready to come out on the court. You know, they have also watched film. They also have a similar game plan with some tweaks in it. So you got to know and recognize where those adjustments have come from and go after it.
4: Mentioned earlier that it is Bonner starting. This is only the eighth start of the season for her. Has primarily come off the bench this season, but in case you missed us, mentioned it pregame, their starting center, Natasha Mack, is out. It's game time. The ball is tipped, and the Fever have it first. Tapped back to Clark, and now the Fever go right to left here in the first. Playing around the perimeter. Mitchell at the logo. Tossed it to Clark, who was trying to hand it back to her near the left elbow. It's fumbled and stolen by the Mercury. Purple jerseys with Phoenix across the chest in orange. They feed it to Alyssa Thomas, right. Block turnaround, shot off, glass, no good. Strong defense by Boston. Indiana the board. It's Clark at the logo, angling left. Slings it to Boston. Shot fake, puts it on the floor. Passes right wing three. Mitchell in rhythm three. And the Fever strike first, 3-0 Indiana, 9:12 to go, quarter one.
19: Yeah, it's way to go there, especially after that turnover, not hanging your head, but going back in the bucket.
4: All right, now compared to Monday, hopefully they don't go 9-plus minutes now. That one made the first shot a couple nights ago, too. Here, Kali, a copper fouled on the way up, attacking left of the bucket, and she'll get two free throws. 30-year-old's been in the league more than a decade. And top 10 in scoring once again this season, averaging a team best 19 a contest.
19: Yeah, Mac Hopper, you know, when I was playing at my prime, in her terms of going downhill and the speed that she can go and stop on the dime, it's one of the best in the league. I always used to watch her film as I got older just to see if I could mimic, and came quite good at it and opened that game up so quick. She's one of the best that she's knocked in both.
4: The Rutgers alum gets her team within one. 1 minute in. Fever ball up 3-2. Boston brings it down the court. Hands it off to Mitchell. Motoring. Left lane. Shot off glass. No good. And the rebound plucked by Bonner. She can play point forward herself at 6'4". The 38-year-old heaves a deep one. Out of bounds underneath. A chorus from the crowd. I'm not sure if that was an air ball or if it grazed the rim, but either way,
19: yeah, we had it was way off.
4: Now Boston passes to a cutting. Mitchell, who scores, left of the basket. 5-2 Fever. AB. What a passer.
19: Started looking more sharp, right? You know, than the last game, but just fell asleep there from Kopp.
4: Someone lost a shoe as Thomas has it in the red paint. Shovels it off to Bonner. Solid defense by Billing. Shot clock at 8. Bonner passes to Thomas, right arc. Back to Bonner in the corner. Billings not giving her space. 2 on the shot clock. It's a pass to Thomas, who nails a jumper at the nail, the middle of the foul line area. And it's 5-4 Fever, 2 minutes through.
19: That was awkward. Custom Mitchell's literally trying to get her shoe on that whole possession, and they couldn't find an easier way to score.
4: Clark fires a three. It's off, but she was fouled. And three free throws coming. That one whistled by Teresa Stuck, who's working with Gina Cross and the crew chief, Angelica Suffren. Mm. CC at 84% at the line this year. She's second in the league in assists per game, behind only Thomas of the Mercury. First one goes through. And Clark third in scoring at 21 a game. Mm. Second, nothing but net. Yep. She has had six consecutive games now of 20-plus points, 5-plus assists. That's a WNBA record.
19: Wow.
4: And she swishes the third as well, so it's 8-4 Fever, 2 minutes, 10 seconds in.
19: Yeah, she was able to get that shot just coming off tight off that handoff and then going right into her rhythm shot.
4: Quick trigger. Copper to the cup. Lefty lay is good. She euroed her way, slashing through the paint. It's 8-6 Fever. Caitlin eye on the rim. Bounce pass, trying to thread it to Monique. It was deflected, but Mo gets it. Now passes the hole, right post. Up top, Boston one more. Clark, good closeout by Bonner. Caitlin backpedals towards midcourt, guarded by Copper. Shot clock at six. Caitlin attacks, misses on the right side. Loose ball, controlled by Phoenix. 3-on-2, it's a transition triple from the left wing, and it's good for Noemi Brochon, the 26-year-old from France, and the Mercury take their second lead. It's 9-8, 3 minutes through.
19: Yep.
4: Mitchell lobs a pass to Boston right post, and she scores easily. It was a mismatch. The guard Copper was on her. She gambled, tried to intercept the pass. Boston scored it with a clean catch.
19: Nothing else.
4: And now it's Thomas right at the rim. Back to the basket. Awkward shot. Good off glass. 11-10. Fever down one. Caitlin sidestep. Left wing three. Got it. 13-11 Fever. 6:30 to go. First quarter. Bonner. Right perimeter for Phoenix. Bounce pass to Brochon. Mitchell guarding. Toss to the point guard. Lexi Held right wing. She fires a three over Clark and Kansas. Lexi Held, who grew up near Cincinnati in Burlington, Kentucky. She's got some friends and family here. It's 14-13. Mercury leading. Not for long. Clark quickly with a right lane drive and a lay-in off the window. Back and forth action. It's 15-14 Fever. 4 minutes in.
19: Gonna explode there on that one. I like that.
4: Thomas going downhill. Wright gets doubled. Passes to Held on the wing. She behind the backs it to Bonner left wing. Crossover dribble. Gets through Clark, but then misses. Rebound Boston. Aliyah puts it on the floor. Kick ahead, right sideline. Mitchell going downhill. Now steps back. Fires a three. It's good. Kelsey and the Fever offense cooking in the first quarter tonight. Quickly with 18 points. They're up by four. 5:30 to go in the period.
19: Yeah, man. Boy, does that look different. Great response here. They've just been able to find the bucket right now.
4: This is more like it. Now Held rises from the right elbow. Shot in and out, rebound Boston to Clark. Left sideline, Held down in a stance. Caitlin, step back three over Held. Yes! Caitlin's red hot in the blue. Caitlin wins. Timeout Mercury. Fever lead it 21-14. 5:09 to go in the first quarter. It's a break in the action. 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
4: CC's got 11 points in a hurry. Just hit a three to cap an 8-0 run at the 5:09 mark of the first quarter. It's Indiana 21, Phoenix 14 with Bria Goss and Mick Tidrow. John Nolan with you, and definitely a different energy to begin this game than a couple nights ago.
19: 1,000%, and of course, making shots always makes that a little bit easier to have that, but it's got to be a choice. Missing, making, you know, not getting things going your way, you still got to find a way to show up and show out, and that's exactly what this team is doing. I think they're doing such a good job finding the hot hand, playing loose, playing free, not overthinking it, and then just taking advantage of what the defense is giving them. So kudos. Now let's talk about consistency.
4: Mentioned it earlier, the Fever have won 5 of 7. Phoenix trending in the opposite direction, including Monday's loss. They have dropped 5 of their last 6, so we'll see what kind of response they have. As Copper dribbles towards the left arc, now pops a three. It's in and out. Rebound Billings. Passes to Clark, right sideline. Crosses over at the logo at midcourt. Gets to where she likes to shoot from, left wing. Takes a three. It's short. Heat check. Long rebound grabbed by Broshaw. Outlet up ahead, and Copper scores with a lefty layup. It's 21-16. 4:35 to go in the first. That ends the 8-0 run.
19: Yeah, that was, like you said, a bit of a heat check. That ball came off a little awkward off the rim, and it was down for the downhill.
4: Now it's Boston backing down Thomas. Left post gets double, trying to pass it over to Hull on the weak side, but Bonner stepped in and stole it. Bonner, chest pass to Thomas, top of the key. Boston guarding. Hand off Broshaw, and Mitchell trying to keep with her around a screen. Left elbow jumper, she sticks it. 21-18. So Broshaw only averages 6 points a game. She's got 5 in a flurry. It's 21-18. Under 4 to go, first quarter. Clark near the Gamebridge logo, right wing, floats a pass into Boston. One more left corner. Hull catches, passes. Mitchell launches a three. It's in and out. Offensive rebound, Billings, and she puts it in right at the rim.
19: Where did she come from? I didn't even see her down there. Way to recognize where the ball's at and then just went and got it. Boy, she's on tear right now.
4: 23-18 now. An offensive foul against Alyssa Thomas, barreling over Caitlin. Clark draws the charge.
19: That was good right there, beating her to the spot. We saw last game, Thomas likes to lower that shoulder, and she's just naturally strong. I know she's been working on it, but she is a very strong woman coming in when she lowers the shoulder and being able to beat her on the spot. That's a great being able to recognize where it's at.
4: Very physical player as Maisha Hines-Allen comes in off the bench. She was not backing down against Thomas a couple nights ago.
19: Mm-hmm.
4: Cunningham in as well. It's a breather for Boston and Hull. Mitchell handling. Clark set to pick. Mitchell snakes around from the left elbow. Pass inside intended for Billings. Stolen by Broshaw. Bounce pass up ahead. Thomas takes it all the way. Fever 23, Mercury 20. 3:10 to go. First quarter. Clark at the controls. A whistle away from the ball. And a foul against Phoenix. It's on Copper. Two fouls against the Mercury. Only one so far against the Fever. Indiana's been called for a record number of fouls so far this year, about 24 a game.
19: Yeah.
4: Clark sideline out of bounds. Passes to Billings. Back to Clark. Caitlin driving right. Passes to Maisha. Dropped it. Gets it back to Caitlin. Clark eyes the rim. Bounce pass. Wow, how'd she get it to Mo?
19: No way.
4: And Billings puts it in. 25-20. Under 3 to go in the first quarter. Fever up by 5. What a pass from Clark.
19: I mean, again, I know in drills and in practice, you know, you practice a certain way, but boy, that was perfect.
4: Now Copper loses it underneath, out of bounds towards the basket. They might reverse this, though, in real time as two of the officials get together and change it.
19: They did.
4: So a baseline out of bounds for the purple-clad Mercury. It goes to Thomas, left wing, driving in the paint, loses her balance from her backside, manages a pass to Broshaw, who takes a desperate three in the corner near the bench that doesn't go. Rebound Fever. Caitlin quickly, right to left. Bounce pass to Mitchell. Oh, my! The All-Star connection. Caitlin to Kelsey, and it's 27-20. Fever with 2:17 to go on the first. Another beautiful bounce pass. Now Billings with a contest near the rim against Broshaw. Phoenix, though, with an offensive rebound. Marta Suarez, backup center, a development player, banks it in. Caitlin, outlet to Sophie on the baseline, and she stepped out of bounds, a turnover. Crowd reacting as Sophie wound up passing it to Caitlin, who made the three, but it does not count. And it's 27-22, Fever with 2:01 to go in an exciting first quarter.
19: Yeah. If you have the assignment of guarding Kelsey Mitchell, the see the ball, see the man aspect of defense has to be more so see the man, because Kelsey, in a blink of an eye, will go back door and burn you. She's already done it twice in this game. Great passes both ways.
4: So Clark now with 11 points and 2 assists in style. Copper fouled on the way up from the right elbow. She was hit on the arm by Raven Johnson. As Caitlin's still in there. Remember, she played all 10 minutes in the first quarter at Atlanta a couple games ago. It was a different story here against the Mercury on Monday when everyone on the floor was cold and Steph White was looking for something off the bench. Spark. Didn't really come in the first quarter, at least, as Copper connects on the first of two. She's an 81% foul shooter. Copper, an Olympian. It's 27-23 Indiana. 1:49 to go, first quarter. The Fever have Clark and Johnson in the backcourt with Cunningham, Hines Allen, and Billings. Mentioned Clark.
19: Oh, she's got her earrings in.
4: Who is that?
19: Raven Johnson. Yeah, taking her earrings out. We've all been, I've been there. Forgot some kind of jewelry on, whether it's my necklace or my hoops or something. You know, gotta stay classy. Love it, Raven.
4: Yeah, to be honest, can't say I've been there, but take your word for it. Now everyone's set, and Copper swishes the second. 27-24 Fever. Johnson plays point. Caitlin's in the corner near the Fever bench. Couple of screens up high. Johnson passes to Hines Allen. Lob inside to Billings, and she was fouled before the pass got there. It's like pass interference.
19: Yeah.
4: With 1:39 to go in the first quarter. The foul on Suarez, 24-year-old rookie who grew up in Spain, although did play college basketball here in the U.S. First at Tennessee, then at Cal, and just wrapped up the spring semester at TCU. She was not their primary player. That'd be Olivia Miles.
19: Yep.
4: Clark at the foul line. Chest pass Cunningham. Catch and shoot three from the Cambridge logo. The bionic right elbow back to form for Sophie. It's 30-24 Fever. 80 seconds to go in the first. Held shot blocked by Hines Allen. Johnson. Long pass ahead to Clark. Caitlin lays it in. The rebound leads the transition. It's 32-24, Indiana. A minute and change to go, opening quarter.
19: Great defense there on that possession. Led the offense.
4: Thomas passes up top to Ayayi and the 32-year-old from France with a bullseye. It's 32-27. Phoenix, not a great perimeter shooting team, but hanging in there here in the first quarter. They've made 3 of 5 from distance. Billings near the left elbow, surveys, passes Hines Allen, right block, power dribble, misses, gets the offensive rebound, and one. Maisha flexes. It's 34-27, Fever with 44 seconds to go in the first quarter, and she's got a chance for an old-fashioned three-point play.
19: Oh, such a great offensive execution there. Even though she didn't make that first shot, got her rebound, stayed with it, embraced the contact, and went right back up. And honestly, there was multiple people that, and I think, you know, give it up to the Mercury, they're able to take away, but you can't take everything away, and that's where that execution comes in. Great read.
4: Now Maisha relaxes at the line with a deep breath. Perfect down the free throw. 35-27. Fever matching their largest lead of the opening stanza. 40 seconds to go in the first. Held has it. Cambridge logo right arc now with a burst into the paint. Picks up the dribble. Passes out on the right wing to Shea Carter. The rookie drives. Throws it off the window. No. Rebound Johnson. Got a 4-second difference shot to game clock. Kick ahead. Left sideline Cunningham. Scans. Passes to Mitchell. Caitlin gets a rest here for the final seconds of the quarter. Mitchell now slows it down. They run a set play. Cunningham setting a screen. Mitchell passes to Cunningham. Puts it on the floor. right arc. Five on the shot clock. Cross court to Hines Allen, left wing. Attacking. Trying to zip it inside to Billings. An offensive foul is called. It's drawn by the rookie, Shea Carter. She only played 2 minutes a couple nights ago. Similar to how Suarez wasn't even an active player. Suarez becoming active tonight with the starting center Mack out injured as Nate Tibbetts tapping deeper to his bench for some kind of inspiration here for a struggling squad.
19: Yeah.
4: 5 seconds to go in the quarter. Sideline out of bounds. Ayayi gets around. Mitchell lays it in ahead of the horn. So Ayayi, a player who only averages one made field goal per game, gets a couple here in the last couple minutes of the quarter. And so even though the Fever have plenty to feel good about, the lead is just six. It's Indiana 35, Phoenix 29 at the end of one. We'll check in with Nick downstairs when we come back. 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
20: Mo Billings and the Indiana Fever lead at 35-29 over Phoenix at the end of the first quarter. Mick Tidrow with your courtside. Caitlin Clark, dominant first quarter with 13 points and a couple of assists as well. The Fever submitted an appeal for Clark's technical last game, but have not yet heard an answer either way from the league, so they're still considering it in process. That was a big conversation after the game, so we'll see what happens from that situation, John Ambriel.
26: Thank you very much, because, yeah, you do have to be concerned about accumulating the 8Ts and a suspension, and Caitlin even kind of joked about that. Yeah. But
4: back to basketball here, second quarter underway. It's the Mercury and Purple going left to right with the ball. They just had their highest scoring quarter of the season in the first with 29 points, but the Fever up by six. Bonner, right arc, in on the shot clock, guarded by Mitchell. Doesn't take advantage of the height advantage, instead passes to Copper to Bonner, right post, two on the shot clock, one on the shot clock. Doesn't get it off in time as Boston was right in her face. So a shot clock violation to begin the second quarter. That's the defense the Fever are looking for.
19: Yep, absolutely, and I mean, it took so long for the ball to even get into Dawana Bonner's. The survey on the backside was there. and a lot of communication. So it was really good going, finding the person that you're supposed to guard and just making a play out of it.
4: Fever in white. Johnson, Mitchell, Cunningham, Hines, Allen, and Boston. Arrest for Caitlin. Mitchell, right perimeter. Post entry to Boston on the baseline. Seven on the shot clock going after rookie Suarez. Backing her down. Pivots. Right-handed PB hook. No. Hines Allen trying to follow it up. No good off the backboard. And a rebound snatched by the Mercury. Ayayi lollipops it ahead into the front court. Far sideline to Held. Back to Ayayi. The wing hands it off to Bonner.